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5: 7 p.m., but it went on and on and on for some 6 hours and 10 minutes and finally ended in the early morning of May 26th. Did you stay up for the whole thing? Well, in case you didn't, the Reds were in Philadelphia. The game tied 3-3 after 9 innings, and Jay Bruce hit a home run in the 10th to put the Reds ahead. But the Phillies came back to tie it, and there it stayed until Philadelphia pushed across the winning run in the bottom of the 19th inning. A tough loss for the Reds on this May 25th and 26th. These dates in Reds baseball.
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11: 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High, deep, left field, there it goes! A three-run go-ahead blast for Eugenio Suarez.
12: They're waving around Friedel. Up throwing Anthony. Throw to the plate, not in time. And the Reds walk it off at 11, 6-5.
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0: in the East's heyday, back in the day where they still weren't good, you knew the top half had some sort of quality talent. This year, it was really Boston and New York, and that's where it was left off. Everybody else, I think people looked at as just a playoff team that you really didn't put any stock in. But once the Celtics were knocked out, it really was open season for the Knicks.
1: And, you know, you've been talking about it during the show, but the East really is so wide open. It's going to be interesting to see what the odds open up at for next year when the finals is done, with how dominant this Knicks run has been throughout the Eastern Conference. And Boston, kind of their championship has worn off on us and the way they've looked in the past few seasons. The Sixers are what the Sixers are with Embiid. They're just such a wild card. Detroit, Orlando, yes, they're up-and-coming teams. They need another piece. And then you've got, like, these other Eastern Conference teams with Indiana that's getting Halliburton back. The Wizards have the number one pick. Like, how do they price those teams? I think it's going to be very, very interesting. Final hour of the show, BetMGM tonight. PJ Glasser, Cordell Woodland, Westwood One Sports. We'll be right back.
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7: A better life with Dr. Sanjay Gupta.
8: If you are struggling with substance abuse, alcohol, pills, whatever it may be, first of all, it's nothing to be ashamed of. We know addiction is a brain disease, and we also know getting into recovery can be tough. Also, in case this helps, I want to tell you about a new study out of Harvard School of Public Health, which found that spiritual belief, the idea of a steady religious practice, had a protective effect from addiction. Experts we talked to told us there were probably a few reasons why this might be the case. Number one, excessive drug and alcohol use would not be the norm in a religious community, and people want to fit in. Two, a belief in a higher power provides people with hope and solace, great foils for addiction. And three, and I think there's some merit to this, regular attendance in a faith community also provides connection. Just like in AA, camaraderie and social support is often what you need. I'm Dr. Sanjay Gupta, helping you live a better life.
9: 6 hours and 10 minutes, and finally ended in the early morning of May 26th. Did you stay up for the whole thing? Well, in case you didn't, the Reds were in Philadelphia. The game tied 3-3 after nine innings, and Jay Bruce hit a home run in the 10th to put the Reds ahead. But the Phillies came back to tie it, and there it stayed until Philadelphia pushed across the winning run in the bottom of the 19th inning. A tough loss for the Reds on this May 25th and 26th. These dates in Reds baseball.
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11: What is the maximum number of games the Steelers win this year? Can they win the Super Bowl? If the answer is no, and it is, what's the point?
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0: 68-team NCAA tournament was perfect the way it was. And the over-monetization of sports, I think, is lowering the overall product. It feels participation trophy adjacent now. It's like grade inflation. Making the tournament used to be a nice standard. It used to be this symbol of, hey, we're like an average basketball school now. We consistently make the tournament, right? It's like the B grade of college basketball. And then an A would be like, you know, a Sweet 16 or better or something like that. Making the tournament used to be a nice standard. But when you start handing out invites to teams with 16 losses just to satisfy a TV contract, you've turned a nice season into a certificate of attendance. It's like gym class. You get an A for just showing up.
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7: Home run in the 10th to put the Reds ahead. 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A tough loss for the Reds on this May 25th and 26th. These dates in Reds baseball.
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10: I used to work at a bank. Attire was really important. I had to wear a suit every day. It sucked, but it made sense for the bank to have a dress code. When people walk into your office, when you work at a bank, they want to see someone that looks like they have their stuff together. You wouldn't be as likely to entrust your money to a place where they were all wearing sweatpants and hoodies, and they all looked like they were going to the frat house after. It's just a fact. When you're representing something like a bank or a big corporation, you need to represent it well. 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When NFL quarterbacks and head coaches wear their hats backwards at press conferences, I don't like it when NBA coaches do it. If they want to wear their hat backwards during a game, okay, fine. Totally fine. Just don't do it when you're representing a billion-dollar franchise to the rest of the world.
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But the 68-team NCAA tournament was perfect the way it was. And the over-monetization of sports, I think, is lowering the overall product. It feels participation trophy adjacent now. It's like grade inflation. Making the tournament used to be a nice standard. It used to be this symbol of, hey, we're like an average basketball school now. We consistently make the tournament, right? It's like the B grade of college basketball. And then an A would be like, you know, a Sweet 16 or better or something like that. Making the tournament used to be a nice standard. But when you start handing out invites to teams with 16 losses just to satisfy a TV contract, you've turned a nice season into a certificate of attendance. It's like gym class. You get an A for just showing

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12: I used to work at a bank. Attire was really important. I had to wear a suit every day. It sucked, but it made sense for the bank to have a dress code. When people walk into your office, when you work at a bank, they want to see someone that looks like they have their stuff together. You wouldn't be as likely to entrust your money to a place where they were all wearing sweatpants and hoodies, and they all looked like they were going to the frat house after. It's just a fact. When you're representing something like a bank or a big corporation, you need to represent it well. That's why I don't like it. When NFL quarterbacks and head coaches wear their hats backwards at press conferences, I don't like it when NBA coaches do it. If they want to wear their hat backwards during a game, okay, fine. Totally fine. Just don't do it when you're representing a billion-dollar franchise to the rest of the world.
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0: I think when you're diagnosed with cancer, you crave a semblance of normalcy and control. And so work allowed me to be me. So I think it's really important that companies stay flexible. Cancer in a diagnosis can be all-consuming, but it doesn't have to be.
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9: I used to work at a bank. Attire was really important. I had to wear a suit every day. It sucked, but it made sense for the bank to have a dress code. When people walk into your office when you work at a bank, they want to see someone that looks like they have their stuff together. You wouldn't be as likely to entrust your money to a place where they were all wearing sweatpants and hoodies, and they all looked like they were going to the frat house after. It's just a fact. When you're representing something like a bank or a big corporation, you need to represent it well. That's why I don't like, when NFL quarterbacks and head coaches wear their hats backwards at press conferences. I don't like it when NBA coaches do it. If they want to wear their hat backwards during a game, okay, fine. Totally fine. Just don't do it when you're representing a billion-dollar franchise to the rest of the world.
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8: The Cincinnati Reds won the pennant in 1939, and in those days, flying the pennant flag was an occasion for celebration. And on this date, May 26, 1940, the Reds officially raised their 1939 flag. It was a glorious Sunday afternoon at Crosley Field. The teams marched across the field to the flagpole before the game and raised the pennant. Baseball Commissioner Landis was on hand, as well as 37 fans who claim to have seen the original 1869 Reds play some 70 years before. And not only were the ceremonies something to celebrate, so was the game, as Reds Hall of Fame pitcher Paul Derringer beat the Cardinals on a one-hitter. A day for celebration this May 26, 1940, this date in Reds baseball.
5: This date in Reds baseball is brought to you by the Cincinnati Reds Hall of Fame and Museum, presented by Dinsmore. Celebrating greatness, preserving history, providing inspiration.
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10: But the 68-team NCAA tournament was perfect the way it was. And the over-monetization of sports, I think, is lowering the overall product. It feels participation trophy adjacent now. It's like grade inflation. Making the tournament used to be a nice standard. It used to be this symbol of, hey, we're like an average basketball school now. We consistently make the tournament, right? It's like the B grade of college basketball. And then an A would be like, you know, a Sweet 16 or better or something like that. Making the tournament used to be a nice standard. But when you start handing out invites to teams with 16 losses just to satisfy a TV contract, you've turned a nice season into a certificate of attendance. It's like gym class. You get an A for just showing up.
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Will you step it up, please? 310-840-4910. 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You can get the podcast for all the shows. So Drake Toll, shout out Drake Toll, because, see, they play us back-to-back, so Drake will be on. Drake Toll Show, Black and Abdallah, You Better, You Bet, Jim Rome Show, all the great shows right here on

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3: But the 68-team NCAA tournament was perfect the way it was. And the over-monetization of sports, I think, is lowering the overall product. It feels participation trophy adjacent now. It's like grade inflation. Making the tournament used to be a nice standard. It used to be this symbol of, hey, we're like an average basketball school now. We consistently make the tournament, right? It's like the B grade of college basketball. And then an A would be like, you know, a Sweet 16 or better or something like that. Making the tournament used to be a nice standard. But when you start handing out invites to teams with 16 losses just to satisfy a TV contract, you've turned a nice season into a certificate of attendance. It's like gym class. You get an A for just showing up.
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8: 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And when, you know, this, the

0: Supra that I drive now runs out and I do need a newer car, I'm not going to go buy something brand new. I will absolutely buy something used. 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And the Colts are going to have an opportunity to draft some new players, you know, fresh off the lot, fresh out of college. And they are going to need an influx of new at certain positions. 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
2: This is This Date in Reds Baseball with team historian Greg Rhodes.
3: The Cincinnati Reds won the pennant in 1939, and in those days, flying the pennant flag was an occasion for celebration. And on this date, May 26, 1940, the Reds officially raised their 1939 flag. It was a glorious Sunday afternoon at Crosley Field. The teams marched across the field to the flagpole before the game and raised the pennant. Baseball Commissioner Landis was on hand, as well as 37 fans who claimed to have seen the original 1869 Reds play some 70 years before. And not only were the ceremonies something to celebrate, so was the game, as Reds Hall of Fame pitcher Paul Derringer beat the Cardinals on a one-hitter. A day for celebration this May 26, 1940, this date in Reds baseball.
2: This date in Reds baseball is brought to you by the Cincinnati Reds Hall of Fame and Museum, presented by Dinsmore. 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
0: I used to work at a bank. Attire was really important. I had to wear a suit every day. It sucked, but it made sense for the bank to have a dress code. When people walk into your office when you work at a bank, they want to see someone that looks like they have their stuff together. You wouldn't be as likely to entrust your money to a place where they were all wearing sweatpants and hoodies, and they all looked like they were going to the frat house after. It's just a fact. When you're representing something like a bank or a big corporation, you need to represent it well. That's why I don't like, when NFL quarterbacks and head coaches wear their hats backwards at press conferences. I don't like it when NBA coaches do it. If they want to wear their hat backwards during a game, okay, fine. Totally fine. Just don't do it when you're representing a billion-dollar franchise to the rest of the world.
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3: 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And the prestige of being in the room is gone because they let in the guy who spent all afternoon losing games in February.
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7: Swung on, high, deep, left field, there it goes. A three-run go-ahead blast for A. Eugenio Suarez.
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3: Let's be family friendly. 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Had a great time as always. 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Thanks to Oliver. Thanks to Mike. Mike's first job on the board. Nice job by you. Great stuff by everybody tonight. 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If you missed us, more of us, and then the Drake Toll Show coming up at 6 a.m. Eastern here on Sports Night. 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
1: New things aren't always better. I would like a new car. I would almost always like a new car. But the car that I have right now works really well. And when, you know, this the Acura that I drive now runs out and I do need a newer car, I'm not going to go buy something brand new. I will absolutely buy something used. Because just because you have the opportunity to buy something new doesn't necessarily mean that you should. And the Colts are going to have an opportunity to draft some new players, you know, fresh off the lot, fresh out of college. And they are going to need an influx of new at certain positions. But at others, grabbing a used car is probably the better option.
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0: section where you had to have some sort of resume to get in. 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Now, there is no Velvet Rope, and the bouncer went home. 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It's a shopping mall food court. Everyone's invited. There's no dress code, and the prestige of being in the room is gone because they let in the guy who spent all afternoon losing games in February.
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2: I need to be healthy every day to survive it and go through the next chemo round and the next chemo round. So it's important that work was part of that to keep my mind busy for 8-9 hours. 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I had a goal, and the goal was to survive.
3: 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We can-

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18: 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Now the Lakers have been swept out of the playoffs as LeBron James played his last game. Ask me, there is no way he just played his last game. But the Lakers will prioritize Austin Reeves, and then he can take his talents back to Cleveland a third time after burning them once.

0: When we come back, it's our obituaries. Who died today? And the quickie top five headlines of all of sports. 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
19: 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A three-run go-ahead blast for A. Eugenio Suarez.
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12: This is This Date in Reds Baseball with team historian Greg Rhodes.
13: The Cincinnati Reds won the pennant in 1939, and in those days, flying the pennant flag was an occasion for celebration. And on this date, May 26, 1940, the Reds officially raised their 1939 flag. It was a glorious Sunday afternoon at Crosley Field. The teams marched across the field to the flagpole before the game and raised the pennant. Baseball Commissioner Landis was on hand, as well as 37 fans who claimed to have seen the original 1869 Reds play some 70 years before. And not only were the ceremonies something to celebrate, so was the game, as Reds Hall of Fame pitcher Paul Derringer beat the Cardinals on a one-hitter. A day for celebration this May 26, 1940, this date in Reds baseball.
12: This date in Reds baseball.

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9: The NCAA tournament used to be an exclusive VIP section where you had to have some sort of resume to get in. 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

0: 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And then I had to go back and face the reality. I had a goal, and the goal was to survive.
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7: But it ain't about how hard you hit. 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
8: What do you care what they say?
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11: But the 68-team NCAA tournament was perfect the way it was. And the over-monetization of sports, I think, is lowering the overall product. It feels participation trophy adjacent now. It's like grade inflation. Making the tournament used to be a nice standard. It used to be this symbol of, hey, we're like an average basketball school now. We consistently make the tournament, right? It's like the B grade of college basketball. And then an A would be like, you know, a Sweet 16 or better or something like that. Making the tournament used to be a nice standard. But when you start handing out invites to teams with 16 losses just to satisfy a TV contract, you've turned a nice season into a certificate of attendance. It's like gym class. You get an A for just showing up.
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0: 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I don't believe they're going to be a force to be reckoned with in March.
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1: 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Like, I want to talk about what's next for the Cleveland Cavaliers. I'm like, I will, because it's my job, and I'm into this kind of stuff. But if I'm being honest, I'm actually, like, it actually makes me mad the way they conducted themselves after the series. Excuse-making is an epidemic. Excuses are tools of losers. Losers. Now, to be clear, just because someone makes excuses for everything doesn't make them a bad person. I want to be clear about that. It doesn't mean you're a bad human. You can be a great human being and make excuses. But what, and I'm sorry to put it like this, but you know what? Like, I wouldn't put it like this to my daughter, to be fair. My 2-year-old daughter. It does mean that you're probably a loser. And look, there's being a loser is relative, right? Like James Harden.

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1: I don't need to hear anything from anybody. There's too much riding on my mind being locked in. Play offense, not defense. If you play hard and you play the game right, nobody really gets on you. They're going to boo you here and there, but if you show them that you care and that you're playing hard, that's what you need to do. Just play the game one way. You hit a ball in the gap, run. Boom, coming in hot.
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6: The terrific Sports Tuesday edition of You Better You Bet rolls on. 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First hour of the show. I need a cigarette. I need a smoke. Wouldn't go great. My daughter got me sick again. Shout out to her. What an angel. Also, she's one big walking germ, as all children.

0: Renard. Shout out to them. So the cigarette wouldn't go well. But man, what a great first hour of the show. My Knicks back in the NBA Finals for the first time since 1999. And you know I am absolutely delirious about it. In ecstasy over my New York Knicks. The Knicks joining elite company teams to win 11 straight postseason games in the NBA playoffs. The 89 Lakers, who lost the finals against the Pistons, Byron Scott and Magic Johnson both get hurt. They get swept. They were the betting favorite entering the series. The 99 Spurs, who obviously beat Latrell Sprewell, Allen Houston, Marcus Camby, Jeff Van Gundy, Larry Johnson, and my Knicks in the NBA Finals. The 0-1 Lakers, who lost Game 1 of the finals to Allen Iverson and the Sixers, and then won four straight. And then the 2017 Warriors, probably the greatest basketball team ever constructed. The Knicks are now on that list. It doesn't mean they'll win the championship. And again, I'm a little upset that that the Knicks don't get the Luka Doncic. Like, why can't the Knicks get some crappy team coming out? And like the Mavericks aren't crappy. The Butler Heat team was not crappy. They beat the Knicks en route to the finals. Can the Knicks not get freak show alien Victor Wembanyama or like the defending champs in the finals? Yes, I am bitter as a sports fan, and I acknowledge that. Can you not accept that this is an all-time team, even if they don't win? Given what I just laid out? How unbelievable they are? Best point differential ever for a team entering the NBA Finals? What the Knicks have accomplished? They're stupidly good. And they can absolutely win the championship. And for the haters, and there are many, and I get it. You don't like New York. And I mean that. I understand it. If I weren't from here, I'd probably hate it too. I get it. What if it were the Pistons doing this? Sixers with Joel Embiid, the Thunder, the Spurs, even the Boston Celtics. What would you say? You'd be losing your mind over it. But it's the Knicks, so who cares? Look at the competition. Well, they beat the brakes off the competition. That's what they do. And they're an all-time team. And Mike Brown was the perfect head coaching hire. And what a job by Leon Rose and World Wide West getting the Knicks to this point, resuscitating them. This was dead team walking, and Tom Thibodeau deserves credit too. But a change needed to be made. I said it last year. They made it. Now they're in the finals. And they wouldn't be here if Tom Thibodeau were the head coach. And I don't even mean that as an insult to Tibbs. It just is what it is. And then we got into the Cleveland Cavaliers. And the fact that Cleveland embarrassed itself more with the media than it did on the court, and they got swept and lost a closeout game by 37 at home. James Harden, we are the better team. Are you joking? Donovan Mitchell, we did this to ourselves. Did you? Kenny Atkinson, well, analytically, we're actually winning the series. Could you imagine? I still can't believe all these quotes are real. Like, these are all things that were actually said, and they meant them. And that takes us to now, the postmortem of the Cleveland Cavaliers. What happens now? Do you give Donovan Mitchell the big extension? Feels like they're going to. And what's this going to look like when Donovan Mitchell gets into his early to mid-30s? Do you give Mitchell the extension? Do you bring back James Harden? Do you dangle Evan Mobley in a trade? What about Jared Allen? What do you do? I am, and look, I'm wrong a lot, and I know that. But I'll tell you, and I can be wrong about this, but I'm convinced the other way here. I'm convinced this team will not win. And it's not just how they played. It's the excuses afterwards. I don't think they'll win. So what do you do? Do you trade Donovan Mitchell to the Brooklyn Nets? The Nets struck out on a couple lotteries, and now, like, the system's going to be against them? They're sitting on this treasure trove of picks. None of them are good enough. What do you do? You put together a trade package for Donovan Mitchell, and do the Cavs hit the reset button? Do you try to get Giannis and dangle Evan Mobley in a deal? What about Akron's favorite son? What about LeBron James? I'll tell you, doesn't seem as crazy now as it did a couple weeks ago, right? Here's a question for everybody. Now, I understand that things are not as easy as this, but it's the point that I'm making. Ask yourself, answer this question in your head after I ask it. And I will lay out and give a couple seconds of silence for you to answer the question. Let's just say LeBron James is on the Cavaliers for this series and James Harden is not. So you swap out James Harden for LeBron. Who wins the series by how many games? Now, I think the Knicks win the series. Do you think Jalen Brunson is torching LeBron like he torched James Harden? This team needs desperately an adult in the room. It doesn't feel like obviously they're old, like they are adults, they're men. I'm not insinuating they're not men. That's not what I'm saying. But like they need someone with some accountability. And LeBron has come a long way from telling fans that their lives suck after losing the 2011 finals to the Dallas Mavericks, right? I don't know how, if you're Dan Gilbert and the Cavs, you just roll this back. Like, you extend Mitchell, you bring Harden back on a team-friendly deal, which I definitely think can happen, and it's just like, yeah, we'll just do this again, and maybe next year we'll go better. It won't. It won't. Like, I'm sorry. Jason Tatum's going to be healthier, you would think, right? Halliburton's coming back. The Pistons are going to do something. How could they not? The Knicks are going to bring back the same. Like, how are they winning? Like, let's be honest about it, right? They have to do something. Whether it's LeBron, whether it's Giannis, whether it's trading Mitchell. I'm not saying that any of those moves individually are the right one, but something has to be done. You cannot bring the same team back. They will not win. And the point of sports is to win. And I would rather take a swing for the fences and strike out than know that I'm hitting something that doesn't leave the yard. That's just me. Because I want to win. And if the Cavs really want to win, they'll do something. You can't bring this back. Because it's not just what happened on the court. It's the things that are said off of it. You bet on this Tuesday. Nick Costos and you on Westwood One Sports. Our friend Matt Moore will join us about 10, 15 minutes from now to talk all things NBA. We look forward to that. Eddie Olczyk live from Montreal, the site of the Eastern Conference Final. Next hour on the show, talking Stanley Cup playoffs. My friend Sal Licata from the Sal Licata Show next hour as well. Fan favorite, Sal Licata. But until then, tonight. Oh, yeah. This is the good stuff, man. Game 5, Western Conference Final. In Oklahoma City. Series tied at 2 after the Thunder with nuclear bench shooting win game 3 on the road in San Antonio. And then the Spurs just destroy the Thunder in game 4. Tonight, critical game 5. The Thunder 5.5-point home favorites. So I said at the top of the show that the Oklahoma City Thunder reminds me right now of a previous NBA finalist. The implication being that obviously that this team did not win the finals or else I would have said champion. And that it's not a good thing. Because normally you say, oh, it reminds me of a team that made the finals. Oh, that's cool. Team made the finals. They're awesome, right? The team that the Thunder remind me of right now, the 2015 Cleveland Cavaliers. Let's hop in the old You Better You Bet time machine. Let's take a trip back 11 years. Cavs Warriors, first NBA Finals. I am convinced, and it doesn't matter, because what happened, and the Warriors won. And yes, I bet on Cleveland in the series, and I'm a little upset about it. The Cavs were the better team. They were up 2-1 in the series. Kevin Love gets hurt. Kyrie Irving gets hurt. The Warriors roll out the death lineup and go small, and they win the next 3 and win the NBA championship. And yes, excuses are for losers, and I understand that the Cavs lost, period. And the Warriors won, and they ultimately were the better team. Yes. This is the Thunder right now. The Thunder or that Cavaliers team. Victor Wembanyama might be the best player. And like, you know what? Like, he is the best player. He just is. He's the best player. He's better than Shea. Not an insult to Shea. Compliment to Wemby. The Thunder are the better team. OKC, full strength, is better than San Antonio. But they're not full strength. And the Spurs are. They are not full strength. And the Spurs are. Like, this was a spin of the wheel that went San Antonio's way. Fox is back. Harper's back. AJ Mitchell's out for tonight and missed game four. And J-Dub's questionable tonight. I don't feel like he's going to play. Do you? I said before this series, and I got a lot of hate and flack and anger coming my way from fans of the Oklahoma City Thunder, who are a very defensive fan base. And I don't mean that as an insult. I get it. I mean that. Do you remember what I said? What I said is, the Oklahoma City Thunder in round one and round two, right? Sweep the Suns, sweep the Lakers, have run up a credit card bill without Jalen Williams. And the bill's going to come due against San Antonio or against Minnesota at the point, but it turned out to be the Spurs, obviously, if J-Dub's not healthy. And I said, if Oklahoma City is without Jalen Williams and the Spurs are at full strength, I think the Spurs are going to beat them. Now, remember, I picked the Thunder to win the series because I felt like J-Dub was going to be healthy. So it looks like I'm going to be, if J-Dub doesn't come back, I think the Spurs are going to win. I think they're going to win tonight. No J-Dub, no AJ Mitchell. How are the Thunder going to generate offense? You saw it in game four. And you think, right? And I don't claim to have a beautiful mind as it concerns X's and O's with basketball. I'll ask Matt Moore this question. Maybe I'm missing something, right? Definitely possible, and I acknowledge that. What's the adjustment that Mark Dagnalt makes here? What's the adjustment? What is it? Is there one that's going to work? The Thunder this season, and I saw this on social media, it's a bad job by me, and I'm saying that. Someone tweeted this stat. I don't know who it is to offer credit. It's not my stat. I didn't look it up. So my apologies to whoever put this out there. Oklahoma City this season is 52-8 with one of Jalen Williams, J-Dub, or AJ Mitchell in the lineup. Obviously along with Shea. 52-8. Without both of them, the Thunder are 11-10. Did you watch the show, The Boys? Do you know how it ended? Can I spoil the ending for people that haven't seen it? I'm being serious, like guys on the show crew. It ended like last week. If I spoil the ending for people, are people going to get pissed? You know what? I'm not going to do it, just in case people haven't seen it. But there's a corollary to draw here. There really is. Okay, yeah, so Bill Zimmerman said, yeah, I'm going to spoil the ending of The Boys right now, and I'm going to do it in 15 seconds. So if you don't want to listen to it, just turn the volume down. If you're in a podcast, if you listen to this podcast form, skip ahead 30 seconds. I'm going to spoil it in 5 seconds, okay? So turn the radio down, and you can turn it back on in 10 seconds. The character Homelander loses his power and gets killed at the end. And the Thunder remind me of that right now. Like, they find themselves here towards the end, and Shai Gilgeous-Alexander's looking around like, what the hell just happened? Turns out Jalen Williams, who's like a top 20 player in the league when he's healthy, turns out he matters. Not having him when the Spurs are at full strength. So look, like, I'm wrong all the time. And I'm fascinated to find out how I'm wrong if and when the Thunder win the game tonight. And if I am, I'll come on the air tomorrow and I'll be like, I was wrong. No big deal. But you know what? I don't know what they're going to do here. Because the coaching adjustment that Mitch Johnson made, it was really obvious, even to me, someone who's not into the minutiae of the X's and O's of basketball, was after the way Game 3 went. Like, if you're going to aggressively double Shea and they're just going to go nuclear from downtown, like, you can't do that. Jalen Williams isn't there. Stop doubling him. Like, let Shea shoot the ball. And don't let anyone else do anything, and you're going to win. Why would the plan be anything different tonight? What am I missing here? I'll ask Matt more of that on the other side. What am I missing? And as a Knicks fan, this is best case scenario. And I don't want anyone to be injured. Obviously, you don't want that. But this is part of the deal here, right? This is what happens in sports. It happens in the NBA. I believe that a full-strength Oklahoma City Thunder team is the best team. They're the best team in the league. They've been my pick to win the championship all season. Thunder Knicks was my preseason prediction. Thunder over my Knicks. I think they're the best team. But they're not healthy at the most important time. And this kind of thing happens. Look, they played Indiana in Game 7 last year. Tyrese Halliburton makes 3 three-pointers at the beginning. Looks like he's going to go for 50 and pops his Achilles. Things happen, right? It happens. And it's happening to OKC. Can they overcome it? Yes, they can. Do I think they will? No. I think the Spurs win tonight. Assuming J-Dub doesn't play, he's questionable. And we already know A.J. Mitchell is out. I said that I don't have a beautiful mind when it concerns the X's and O's of basketball. That's true. I don't know it the way I know, like, the National Football League in terms of what's happening. Like, I don't know, like you know, the pick and roll or whatever. I know a little bit. I don't claim to have all the answers. That's why we bring experts onto the show to give you their opinion. On the other side, we'll be joined by one of those experts, the great Matt Moore of Locked On NBA and the Action Network, talking Western Conference Finals, talking my New York Knicks, perhaps even a little NBA draft and NBA offseason as well. Next on You Better You Bet.
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16: The Cincinnati Reds won the pennant in 1939, and in those days, flying the pennant flag was an occasion for celebration. And on this date, May 26, 1940, the Reds officially raised their 1939 flag. It was a glorious Sunday afternoon at Crosley Field. The teams marched across the field to the flagpole before the game and raised the pennant. Baseball Commissioner Landis was on hand, as well as 37 fans who claimed to have seen the original 1869 Reds play some 70 years before. And not only were the ceremonies something to celebrate, so was the game, as Reds Hall of Fame pitcher Paul Derringer beat the Cardinals on a one-hitter. A day for celebration this May 26, 1940, this date in Reds baseball.
15: This date in Reds baseball is brought to you by the Cincinnati Reds Hall of Fame and Museum, presented by Dinsmore. 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
7: But the 68-team NCAA tournament was perfect the way it was. And the over-monetization of sports, I think, is lowering the overall product. It feels participation trophy adjacent now. It's like grade inflation. Making the tournament used to be a nice standard. It used to be this symbol of, hey, we're like an average basketball school now. We consistently make the tournament, right? It's like the B grade of college basketball. And then an A would be like, you know, a Sweet 16 or better or something like that. Making the tournament used to be a nice standard. But when you start handing out invites to teams with 16 losses just to satisfy a TV contract, you've turned a nice season into a certificate of attendance. It's like gym class. You get an A for just showing up.
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All our bets for tonight will close the program, and I will attempt to answer the question that everybody's asking. Is Jacob Mizorowski the best pitcher in baseball? How many people are asking that question? I'm not sure. I am, at least on this morning, after what he was able to do yesterday. We'll talk about that at the end of the show. But joining us right now, absolutely love having him, friend of the program, live from Montreal, where him and Kenny Albert had an awesome call last night of Game 3 of the Eastern Conference Final, which the Carolina Hurricanes won for in overtime for the second consecutive game.

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15: What's going on? Welcome into the real Jonathan Smith Show on a Tuesday. Long weekend. Hopefully you had a nice Memorial Day. Hopefully you were able to watch the Indy 500 on Sunday. I got to watch pretty much all of it. We'll get into it here in a second. Chris, as I ask every day at the start of the week, you're shaking your head because we just talked about this.
16: I know what you're about
15: to
16: ask.
15: How was your weekend?
16: It was terrible. It's awful. It was the worst weekend ever.
15: Really?
16: No.
15: Not bad? Oh, okay.
16: It wasn't bad. It wasn't exciting, but it wasn't awful. How was your weekend?
15: It was good. It was long.
16: Good.
15: It was tiring, but good. Had a wedding on Sunday. Saturday night was rehearsal dinner. Friday night was sleep in preparation for that. And then yesterday was sleep to recover from all that. But I can't complain. We had a blast at the wedding. Danced for hours. And had a really good time. But the Indy 500 was the highlight of Sunday for the majority of people. And I watched from a groom's suite in Greensburg. Congrats to my buddy, by the way, on getting married. It's the most of the Indy 500 I've ever watched. Of the 200 laps, I watched about 190 of them. Watched all of them except for the last 10. Because the wedding started at 4 o'clock. Poor timing. But hey, that's okay. What a race. The weather, I thought, made the race interesting. Because like around lap like 160, if I remember correctly, the announcers were talking about how you're going to see drivers get a little more aggressive here in case the rain shows up and they have to cancel the race. And as soon as they said that, I was like, I feel like they're doing the same thing. But, you know, hey,

0: let's move up to the edge of the seat here. And I had a blast. I mean, just what a race. I'm going to say his name wrong, but that's okay. Rosenquist. Thank you.
1: That was awesome. That's what we should call him from now on, though.
0: Rosenquist. The American version of the Swedish name, right? Because he's from Norway, right? Third driver from Norway to ever win it.
1: Right.
0: I kind of know what I'm talking about. He wins the race by 0.0233 seconds. That's insane. It's the closest finish in the history of the race. It broke the 34-year-old record from 1992 when another name that I can't pronounce, Al Unser Jr.
1: You did Unser? That on purpose.
0: What?
1: Al Unser Jr.
0: Unser? It is Unser? I didn't know. Al Unser Jr. Okay. Beat Scott Goodyear by 0.043 seconds. Rosenquist, I think, cut that legendary margin nearly in half. Okay, I feel terrible for David Malukas. This is his second year in a row where he's been the runner-up. That's tough. Also, to put that 0.0233 seconds into context, here are some facts. So a human blink takes about a tenth to a fourth of a second. That finish was roughly one-tenth of a single blink of an eye. So you could have blinked your eyes 9 times and you would have missed the result of the race. It takes longer to register the sound of a finger snap than the distance between Rosenquist's front wing and Malukas's rear tire. At 220 miles an hour, the 0.0233 seconds is equal to about 7.5 feet, so less than half a car length after 500 miles. Another record was broken on Sunday. Again, great race. We had 70 lead changes. That is the most ever, topping the 68 lead changes in the 2013 Indy 500. There were also 14 different leaders. That's a new record. Alex Palou led most of the way, led 59 of the laps, but he finished 7th. As I was watching the race, something came to me. And I had so much fun, I think, watching the race, because it's just fun to be ignorant about events sometimes. Like, I enjoy watching soccer because, like, I know enough about the sport to know what's going on. But I don't know enough to break down, like, what teams are doing right and wrong. I feel the same way about the Kentucky Derby. I just know that the goal is to have the fastest horse. That's all that I know. And watching the race, it felt the same way. Like, the Indy 500 is like watching a high-stakes poker tournament. You don't need to know the exact, like, mathematical probabilities of every hand to understand, like, the sheer sweating tension when two guys go all in on the final river card. Rosenquist and Malukas went all in on turn 4, and Rosenquist hit a royal flush by a literal nose. Okay, like, you don't need to be an engineer to appreciate a 220 mile an hour game of chess. It was incredible, right? And I just knew the end was electric when Rosenquist went to pass Malukas on the final turn. And we just got the absolute definition of a photo finish. Okay, it was incredible. I don't know what more you can ask for from, like, a sporting event. Chris, as someone who is a lot more familiar with the 500, has probably watched a lot more than I have, where does this one rank in terms of, like, best 500s that you've watched?
1: I don't know.
0: I should have prepped you that I was going to ask you that. I'm sorry.
1: No, that's cool. I don't know if I would rank it among the best, but it was one of the more exciting ones in recent years because of the finish. And good job, Rosenquist, man. Whenever they threw a caution, I think it was with 7 laps to go because somebody spun out. I was like, it's about to get interesting. And this is where the real race starts. They had 2 laps to get to the end, and they made it worth the rain delays and, you know, the people that sat in traffic and the hours of miles of traffic on Crawfordsville Road, people trying to get to the race. But it was definitely a more entertaining one.
0: It was. I was sitting in the groom's suite and Catherine Legg, I'm like trying to pay attention to her because she's doing the 500 followed by
1: poor Catherine Legg,
0: the Coca-Cola. She spins out.
1: She was the first caution.
0: First caution, spins out. And the room is just silent. And I just go, a lot of jokes could be made right now.
1: Now, given that wasn't her fault, she was trying to swerve to avoid Ryan Hunter Ray, I think it was, that spun out. And just was accustomed to. But that's what she should have done, was to avoid the injury to the other drivers.
0: So. Absolutely. Absolutely. Absolutely. It was just, I don't know. I had a great time watching the race. I just can't wait for the next one next year, I guess. I don't know. All right. OTAs today start for the Indianapolis Colts. Get ready to see videos of elite footwork. Get ready to see Daniel Jones, you know, ripping the football to wide receivers in shorts and t-shirts. You know, get ready for the tweets from the insider saying, I think Daniel Jones looks better coming off of this Achilles injury than he did at this time last year. And if you see that, you should just immediately unfollow that person. Maybe even block them because they're stupid. If they're tweeting things like that, okay? They're just trying to feed the hype machine whenever you see things like that. And I feel like every year that I've been here, that I've been on the air, I feel like I have to give this, like, warning where we haven't seen football in so long. Real football. I know the UFL is going on and all those things. It's not real football, but it's fine. It is, but just not for me. Anyway. And so when we see guys wearing our team's favorite, you know, wearing our favorite team's uniform and they got the logo and the social media people are like filming things in slow motion. You know, it's like guys just like jogging out to practice. For some reason, it's in slow motion. I don't know why it is, but it seems to always be. Just remember that it's OTAs. None of this stuff matters. OTAs are starting for 11 different teams today, the Colts being one of them. And I just want to avoid all the stupid. I think that's my goal for this OTAs. I want to see as few Colts hype tweets as possible. I want to see, you know, as little just smoke being blown up Colts fans' buttocks as I can, because I don't know. I don't want any reason to buy into this Colts team this year. And I just know I'm going to see like some video of Leatu Latu beating an undrafted free agent out on the edge. Like, oh, scary hours loading. Everyone loves that caption. So that starts today. So just be wary of the hype train that you know is going to start for the Colts. You know, by the end of training camp, we're all going to look around and be like, I think the Colts could go 12-5. Or you are. I'm not, because I'm not going to fall for it this year. Another thing was announced today for Indiana basketball. November 20th. Indiana's playing Kentucky at Lucas Oil Stadium. And I just want to slap whoever made this decision. I don't understand our fascination with playing basketball games in football stadiums. I get it. Like, you can sell more tickets and all those things. But you know what would be really cool? If Indiana played Kentucky at Assembly Hall, and we had a student section that they, I believe, expanded this offseason. And we got to see them go absolutely nuts, because there's real reason for everyone to be excited about Indiana basketball this year after this, you know, offseason of bringing in all these really nice transfer portal players. So I hate that they're playing that game at Lucas Oil. I think it's calling it a waste would be a bit much, because it is Kentucky and Indiana, and people are going to watch because of those historic teams. But I don't like it. Like, let's play more basketball games in basketball arenas as opposed to, you know, football stadiums, you know. But hey, on the bright side, actually, I don't know. We might be in for watching another Indiana team lose at Lucas Oil. That seems to be a theme over the past few years.
1: Brutal.
0: Yeah, brutal. I mean, I believe when Purdue lost to Houston in the Sweet Six. No, That's not right. I was going to say, I think that was at Lucas Oil, but it wasn't. Just crazy stuff. Chris, did you watch much of the pre-race stuff on Sunday?
1: Yeah.
0: What'd you think of Danica Patrick?
1: She's a tough cookie, man. She's got some muscles on her. I mean, what can you be more specific? What are you trying to?
0: So we were sitting in the groom suite, we're watching, and it took me a minute. I was like, that's Danica Patrick. What in the world?
1: Yeah.
0: And then they show this commercial of her, and like all of the fat in her face is just gone. Like, she's on something. Ozempic, some other OBG one? Is that what it is?
1: You don't even know what she was advertising. You were just focused about the fat on her face?
0: Yeah, I was like, she looks so incredibly different.
1: I guess.
0: I don't know. She looked kind of sick to me.
1: I think she looks a little muscular than she used to, but...
0: No fat in her face. I'm telling you, if you look it up, you're going to be like, oh my gosh.
1: I don't know, man.
0: She's got no fat in her face anymore.
1: I don't think she looked awful. She knows what she's talking about.
0: Yeah. Not saying she didn't know what she was talking about. She absolutely does. I'm just saying, maybe eat like a couple more sandwiches. That's all I'm saying. You need to put a little bit of weight on. It's okay. I get everyone wants to be skinny now, and we're ripping the needles for Ozempic and those kind of things, but like...
1: She probably doesn't make the money that she used to either, so if she's hungry, then we should feed her.
0: We should. You're working for Fox. I think you can afford some sandwiches.
1: Yeah.
0: I was just saying.
1: I would hope so.
0: I was just looking at her. I was like, this is brutal.
1: I didn't think she looked bad.
0: Yeah, no. I'm not saying she looked bad. It just... When she popped up on screen, I was like, I think she might be sick. I was a little worried. Like, dude, no. We need to get her off stage. It's like, when the race is over, go down to St. Elmo's, get the biggest steak you can, eat the shrimp cocktail, and it'll be great. And then you'll be fine.
1: She was never really big to begin with. She's not a very big girl.
0: She's not. She's not. But I'm just saying, I'm just saying, like, during the break.
1: She looked hungry.
0: She did. During the break. I'm so serious. Go pull up old pictures of her and then pull up pictures of her from Sunday. It's so different. It's wild.
1: The things you notice, man.
0: Oh, man. All right. That's so funny. Okay.
1: That's not where I thought that was going.
0: I'm just saying. I'm just saying. Okay. All right. Oh, really? Not weird day to day, but because we're coming back off of a long weekend, we got to do Jonathout. We're going to do that at 1 o'clock, as we always do, coming off of the weekend. We got Top 10 Tuesday. And as I was watching the 500, I was just thinking about, like what are the best big sporting events to watch? Because, like, there are some things where you don't watch the full season. Like, you're really just tuned in for the big game or the big match. So, for Top 10 Tuesday, we're ranking the 10 best events in sports. And let's just say... America's biggest game of the year. It's getting a little bit of a reality check. The Super Bowl is incredibly overrated. We're going to talk about that. The Indy 500 made my list. I'll tell you where it's at in 4 minutes.
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0: Welcome back to The Real Jonathan Smith Show here on Indy Sports Ticket. 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No matter how you're tuned in, it is greatly, greatly appreciated. It is Tuesday, which means we got to get into Top 10 Tuesday countdown. Oh, yeah, that's right. I forgot about this.
13: Top 10 Tuesday!
1: I thought that was the cue. I'm sorry.
0: No, you're right to play it. I forgot about it. Completely forgot about it. You're good. So, for today's Top 10 Tuesday, you know, the Indy 500, it's just a great event. And so I wanted to rank what I think are the 10 best big events in sports. So honorable mention, didn't quite crack my top 10. The Kentucky Derby, probably in a lot of people's top 10. I'm just not a big horse racing guy, and it's my show. So it's my list, you know? It's kind of like St. Elmo's. You know, the food's incredible. The shrimp cocktail is great. And it's like a massive cultural thing, like whenever people come here, it's like, oh, like I gotta go to St. Elmo's and all that kind of stuff. I'm like, yeah, fair enough. But me personally, more of a pizza and wings guy. You know, I respect the establishment, but I'm not booking a table and I'm not going to the Kentucky Derby unless it's free. Someone wants to take me for free, then I'll go. Number 10, I have the Masters. The pageantry of the Masters has to be on the list. The reason that it's 10 and it's not higher is just because the start of the tournament, it's just not as exciting. But Sunday, pretty incredible. In the last 2 years, I mean, we've had pretty outstanding Masters with Rory winning both of them. And I think that the length of time between shots helps build the tension. It's part of why I think it's such a great event. You know, the Masters is kind of like watching a Christopher Nolan movie. The first hour is just beautiful cinematography and this like slow world building. But you stick around because you know that the final 30 minutes are going to absolutely blow your mind. So number 10, we've got the Masters. Number 9, the Super Bowl. The Super Bowl has to be on the list because it's the most anticipated game of the year and the biggest sport in America. But the game very rarely lives up to the hype. Now, to be fair to the game itself, it's tough to live up to 2 weeks worth of hype. I think we would enjoy the Super Bowl more if we didn't have that bye week between games. The length in overtime sucks a lot of the momentum out of the game. But the real reason why the Super Bowl sucks is because you have to watch it with people who are there for the party opposed to the actual game. It's not a great time. You're on like a crowded couch with seven other people and no one is talking about the game. The Super Bowl is very similar to New Year's Eve. It's like the most hyped night of the year, but you usually end up at a crowded house party surrounded by people who don't even care about the clock striking midnight. So number nine, I've got the Super Bowl. Number eight, I have the NBA Finals. I think a series always makes things more interesting. You almost always get at least two awesome games. Some year it's a rout, to be fair, but that's not normal. Most of the time, you're getting at least six games of good basketball with at least four of them coming down to the wire. A seven-game NBA Finals is like a heavyweight boxing trilogy packed into 2 weeks. Games one and two, they're just kind of feeling each other out. But by game six, they're trading haymakers and playing through pure exhaustion. It's a great event. Number seven, I've got the College World Series. The College World Series is incredible. It starts on Friday. Chris doesn't know it yet, but starting Friday, we will have college baseball on the TV during the whole show.
1: Great.
0: Can't wait. Have you ever watched the College World Series?
1: No.
0: Dude, it's incredible.
1: Okay.
0: It's awesome. So when you actually get to the College World Series, like the final between two teams, it's best two out of three. So the weight of every pitch is more because there's less games. You know, if you win game one, you're in a great spot. Then games two and three are elimination games. It's one of the best events in sports every year. You know, if the Major League Baseball World Series is a marathon, the College World Series is a game of musical chairs where they pull three chairs away after every round. And it's just pure chaos. It is an absolute blast. Number seven, the College World Series. Number six, the actual World Series. World Series is always great. I think baseball is the perfect big game sport. Tension's always high because the game can turn on a single swing. And even when like a guy rolls over, you relax a little bit. The shortstop fields the ground ball and then they sail it over the first baseman's head. And all of a sudden your anxiety's really high again. You know, tension is constantly building because you're waiting 20 seconds between every pitch. It's an easy game to understand. You know, everyone's going to get a chance because at some point you got to throw the ball over the plate. It's like the sports equivalent of a horror movie. It's not the monster jumping out that necessarily gets you. It's the 20 seconds of dead silence in the dark right before it happens. You know, every pitch is a creaking floorboard. So number six, I've got the World Series. Number five, I've got the Final Four. It's one of the best events on the sports calendar. We have an entire month dedicated to getting to that point. Even non-basketball fans look forward to it. It's high-level basketball. It's random heroes that are being made during the Final Four and during March. It's a unique event in that, you know, everyone in the Final Four is playing their best basketball of the year because in order to win four games in the NCAA tournament, you have to be playing incredible basketball at that point. Okay, the Final Four is like a rock festival where every band on the main stage is playing their absolute greatest hits back to back. There's no warm-up acts left. There's no St. Peter's or anybody left. It's the best teams playing at their best on the biggest stage. Number four, I've got the Indy 500. It's a unique event. I think the first 25 laps are interesting as everyone kind of spaces out. What? What's so funny? What's so funny, Chris? You're dying over there. What's so funny?
1: I'm good. I promise.
0: Okay. All right. Everyone starts spacing out. Then you have 125 laps of going through the motions, barring any crashes or anything like that. Didn't feel like we had that many this year. Okay. And then you have the final 25 laps that are incredibly intense. Like you're just constantly waiting for someone to make a big move. And it makes for an excellent event. The 500, I would compare it to a slow cooker that turns into a microwave. You kind of let it simmer for a couple hours, but those last 25 laps are pure high-voltage chaos where everything melts down in seconds. So I have the Indy 500 sitting at number four. Number three, I have Olympic swimming. I love watching the swimming events at the Olympics, especially the ones where they're swimming a shorter distance and every swimmer is balls to the wall trying to go as fast as they can for 100 meters or 50 meters or whatever it is. The relay races are intense as well for the exact same reasoning. It's a great event. Number two, the 100 meter dash. It's 10 seconds of intensity where every step matters. Plus, let's just be honest. The title of fastest man in the world is one of the coolest titles that you can hold. You know, number one is probably heavyweight champion because you're basically walking around with a belt that says, yes, I can and am able to beat the absolute snot out of you whenever I want to. And fastest man in the world right behind it. It's something everyone understands. It's something everyone tunes in for once every 4 years. So number two, I have the 100 meter dash. Number one, it's the World Cup. The World Cup is such a big deal that even us Americans who don't care for soccer tune in for it. Okay, anytime there's an event where you are representing your country, the interest level rises. And I think that the intensity of the event rises. It's why the top three events on my list are all country-oriented. The World Cup is filled with the most passionate fans in the world. It is 90 minutes of chaos. The World Cup isn't just a tournament. Like, it is a global eviction notice. Like, for 90 minutes, an entire nation puts down their tools, they walk out of their offices, and they just share one massive panic attack. I don't think we get that here in the States because we just don't expect to win anything whenever the World Cup comes around. But I love that event. It is at the top of my list. Before I did this, Chris threw out an event that I didn't have in my top 10. So now that you've heard my list,
1: okay,
0: would you have put the Daytona 500 in there?
1: I would. Maybe not in the top five, but I think that is the center of the NASCAR. It's kind of like the NASCAR Super Bowl. I think a lot of people watch Daytona or even Talladega. One of those two races are guaranteed to catch somebody's attention.
0: Okay. I'm assuming you would take out the College World Series.
1: Probably.
0: I figured.
1: What I'm surprised is you didn't have like the football national championship in there, like the biggest one.
0: I figured I would get a question about that. Here's the problem with that. The game is rarely ever good. Like, when was the last time we had, like, a good, down-to-the-wire national championship game in college football?
1: The IU game. It was pretty good.
0: Right? It wasn't down-to-the-wire.
1: It was
0: Indiana. I felt pretty comfortable about Indiana winning at about halftime.
1: Do you think that's more circumstantial because it was a local team involved, or is it, just doesn't matter who's in that championship that it's not making your top 10? Does that make sense?
0: No, can you?
1: So, like,
0: can you rephrase?
1: was it not in your top 10 because IU was in it this year?
0: No, I don't think Arkansas could have been in it, and I don't think it would have been in there. Just because, like, I'm trying to think back. Yeah, like, I guess Miami had the ball late with a chance to win. But like, that's not the norm. Usually, it's Georgia beating the dog out of somebody. Ohio State won pretty handily the year before. Michigan handled their business. Let me think, who won it before that? Georgia beating TCU 59-3 or whatever it was comes to the forefront of my mind. Whereas, like, even with the Super Bowl, even though the game never lives up to the hype, I do think that, like, it's at worst like a three-score game, two-score game usually. Whereas with the college football playoff, things have a tendency to get out of hand pretty quickly.
1: Fair enough. It was a very well explained top 10, but I probably would have put Daytona 500 in there. I probably would have put the college football championship, and I probably would have put WrestleMania in there, even though it's like, you know, sports entertainment.
0: Yeah. I think that's a fair ad.
1: People will stop watching wrestling for a year, but they'll always come back to watch WrestleMania. Yeah,
0: they love WrestleMania so much that they're willing to watch it on seven different channels on the same night.
1: Yeah. Catch me if you can. Yeah.
0: Oh, man. Yeah, those are all fair ads. There's, like, when I was making the list, I got done, And I was like, oh, man, like, the Daytona 500's not in there.
1: There's no NBA Finals in there either.
0: Yeah, that's number 8.
1: Oh, yeah, my bad.
0: Yep. Yeah, come on, that was going to make it. Come on now. You've been with me for a month and a half.
1: That was dumb.
0: And I think you should have been like, yeah, that's going to be in there somewhere.
1: Right.
0: I'm sure for a lot of people, though, that probably wouldn't make the list. But John Buzzard, that's interesting. He said he'd take the Super Bowl out of the top 10 because any event with a neutral field is disqualifying. That's interesting. You know what I also should have. Have you watched the Women's College World Series?
1: No.
0: The Softball World Series is great. It's so good.
1: This has always been stuff that's on at the bar. It's just never stuff that I've paid attention to. You know what I mean? Like, it's on. People, I get why people watch it. It's just never caught my attention.
0: Yeah, college baseball and softball are incredible. Like, because I think part of what makes college football so much fun is you think that because they're younger players, they're a little more liable to, like, make mistakes, turn the football over or whatever. But the gap in talent is so big that that doesn't really happen as often as we think that it does. Whereas, like, the gap, I feel like, between the best college baseball teams and the best college softball teams compared to, like, college football is just a lot shorter. Heath with a great question. Where does the Tour de France rank? That was another one that I had to leave out. It's a good one. I don't know. It's like, if the Tour, this is probably dumb, but like if the Tour de France was like one day, then like it would probably be higher. It's kind of got the same thing with the Masters, where like the reason why the Masters is number 10 is because it's a 3-day event and the momentum at the beginning just isn't the same as it is at the end. So that's why I don't think the Tour de France makes it. And plus, I feel like, that's how I am. Maybe I'm weird. It's very possible. The Tour de France, I think, I don't know, like, I never find myself sitting down to watch it like I do all the other ones where, like, I'm tracking who's winning and all those things. But I'm not like, oh, like, let me sit down and watch these guys pedal, you know?
1: That takes some dedication for sure.
0: It does. Whereas, like, with the Indy 500, you know, you could joke and be like, oh, you want to watch them turn left 800 times? Ha, ha, ha, ha. like, sure, but you're still watching these guys zoom around a track at, like, 215 miles an hour or whatever it is. And so, yeah, like, that's the thing. So that is my list, Top 10 Tuesday. What I think are the 10 best big sports events not every year because we have Olympics in there, but the 10 best big sporting events that we see. One of them will begin here in about a week. The NBA Finals is right around the corner. The Knicks advance to the finals last night, beating the dog out of Cleveland. But many people have argued that Spurs Thunder is the real NBA Finals. We've got Game 5. Of that series tonight, and I can't wait. Okay, the Thunder bench went from playing like beautiful jazz music in Game 3 to sounding like a broken garage band in Game 4, and the bench for the Thunder with these injuries has become so important to their ability to win the series. Which version of the Thunder bench shows up tonight at the Paycom Center? I'll give you my exact Game 5 prediction in 3 minutes.
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0: Yeah! Welcome back to the Real Jonathan Smith Show here on Indy Sports Ticket. 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YouTube, X, the Indy Sports Ticket app, 1430 AM. It is greatly, greatly appreciated, as always. So, the NBA Finals, they're like a week away. I can't believe it's almost June. It's just insane. Knicks advanced last night, and, you know, they're just cruising through the Eastern Conference. And out west, it's a total war zone. The Thunder and Spurs are just going at it. The Thunder go into game three. They take home court advantage back. I wasn't surprised at all that they won that game. I told you last week, they didn't need Jalen Williams to win that series. SGA dominates game three. After the 15-0 run from the Spurs to open the game, the Thunder proceeded to outscore them by 30. The problem is that in game three, A.J. Mitchell got hurt. Started game three because Jalen Williams got hurt in game two. With Jalen Williams out, A.J. Mitchell is the guy that they rely on to help initiate and create offense. He got hurt in game three. He only played 17 minutes. The Thunder need one of Mitchell or Williams to win the series. They can survive without one, but missing both of them, it's a tall order because you have to have someone on the floor who can alleviate the pressure from SGA. When they don't have A.J. Mitchell or Jalen Williams, then there's no one who can really do that for them. You know, Shai Gilgeous-Alexander's like a Ferrari. He's got this MVP-level engine. But Jalen Williams and A.J. Mitchell, they're the transmission and the steering fluid. Without them, the Spurs just put a boot on the Ferrari's tire. They threw a double-team trap at SGA in Game 4. And because there was no secondary creator to pass it to, the Thunder engine just stalled out. Okay, you can't ask a Ferrari to win a race when the opponent is allowed to park a semi-truck right in front of it because they aren't scared of anyone else on the road. You saw that in Game 4. The Spurs did a really nice job of forcing the ball out of SGA's hands, all right? And the Thunder's offense went to crap. Okay, they shot the ball poorly. I like Jared McCain, but he seems like he's a little too eager to shoot. Okay, when he gets it, it's probably going up. Okay, I like the other Jalen Williams, but not enough for him to take 7 threes in a road playoff game. Isaiah Joe was having to dribble. That's not really what you want. Isaiah Hartenstein had to take 11 shots. He scored the Thunder's first 8 points. That's not a good thing. 11 shots for Isaiah Hartenstein is also too many. Chet Holmgren only took 8 shots. Hartenstein should never take more shots than Chet Holmgren. You know, when your offense results in Isaiah Hartenstein having to shoot 11 times and Chet Holmgren only shoots 8, it's like going to a high-end steakhouse and the chef tells you that they're out of ribeye, so you have to fill up on the complimentary bread basket. Hartenstein is an incredible piece. He's your grit, your rebounds, your dirty work. He's defending Wimby, but he's the breadbasket. Like, you can't build a winning playoff menu in the West out of a role player like Isaiah Hartenstein taking 11 shots when you're, you know, your second best player right now, Chet Holmgren, only takes 8. Okay, by the way, SGA only got 15 shots in Game 4. Again, Spurs did a great job of getting the ball out of his hands. Wimby, on the other side, was much better, 33 points and 8 rebounds. He was the best player on the floor. Not a coincidence at all that Wimby's been the best player in 2 of these games, and SGA's been the best player in the other 2, and the series is tied at 2 games apiece. Now, despite Wimby playing incredibly well in Game 4, the Spurs only scored 103 points. They're not exactly lighting up the scoreboard. The thing for the Thunder is they can clearly get enough stops to win the series. Okay, even going back to Game 1, it was tied 108 to 108 after overtime. So even when Wimby is the best player on the floor, it's not like the Spurs are scoring in the 130s. The question for the Thunder is if they're going to get Shai Gilgeous-Alexander enough help. Okay, think about it like football. If an opposing defense knows you don't have a true number 2 wide receiver, what happens? They bracket your best wide receiver. They put their best corner on him. They float a safety over the top. Alec Pierce, get ready for that this year. And that's what San Antonio did to SGA in Game 4. They dared the tight ends and the backup running backs to beat them, and they couldn't. Now, if Jalen Williams or A.J. Mitchell come back, then I feel great about the Thunder winning 2 of the next 3. But if they don't, the Spurs are going to have an excellent chance to take the series. They're a great defensive team, and the Thunder just don't have enough creators without Jalen Williams and A.J. Mitchell. They turn into a team that looks very similar to the Detroit Pistons this year. One excellent creator, Cade Cunningham, and a bunch of guys that just play hard. That's what the Thunder become when they don't have A.J. Mitchell or Jalen Williams. Now, A.J. Mitchell probably not coming back. Has a calf strain. He's not playing tonight. Already been ruled out. Jalen Williams is listed as questionable, which I think is a load of hooey. He has hurt his hamstrings 4 separate times this year. He's not playing tonight. There's no way that he's coming back from a hamstring, from his 4th hamstring injury of the year, 6 days after it happened. No way. Now, if they don't come back, then 2 of 3 things have to happen for the Thunder to win this series. 1, and this has to happen. Shai Gilgeous-Alexander has to play like the MVP. The Spurs shifted their coverage in Game 4, they doubled him in different spots. They kind of waited to double him. And I think that's part of why he struggled. He's going to have to adjust a little bit to how he's being guarded. I think he will, because he's a great player, and I think he's going to be really good tonight. 2, Chet Holmgren has to be better. When Chet Holmgren was coming out of Gonzaga, he was in contention to be the number 1 overall pick. It was him or Paolo Banchero, and there was a lot of debate between which guy the Magic should take. Right now, he's proving the Orlando Magic correctly. He was thought of so highly coming out of Gonzaga because he could shoot the ball, He can block shots. And he had a lot to his offensive game. Like, he could put the ball on the deck and, like, dribble to a spot and score. He's going to have to do that if they're going to win this series without A.J. Mitchell and Jalen Williams. 8 shots from him isn't going to cut it. 10 points on those 8 shots isn't going to cut it. Okay, I understand that he's scared of Wemby, and he's not called on as often to carry the offensive load. But the guy scored 43 points in 4 games. Miles Turner wasn't even that bad. Okay, he was also voted third team All-NBA. He was voted as one of the 15 best players in the league. And he scored 43 points in 4 games? That's terrible. He's got to be better. Right now, Chet Holmgren is playing like he's David, trying to throw rocks from 100 feet away because he's terrified of Goliath in the paint. But here's the problem. Chet Holmgren isn't David. Chet is 7'1". He's a third-team All-NBA giant. You can't be one of the 15 best players in the world and settle for being a spectator when your team is starved for offense. Okay, he's got to put the ball on the deck and force the issue. Wemby's not even guarding him. He's got, like, small guys on him. Just dribble down to the elbow and get a bucket. Like, that is something that he can do. It's something that we've seen him do this year. Yet, for some reason, he's just lacking aggressiveness in this series. Look, if you're going to get blocked by Victor Wembanyama, then get blocked going hard to the rim. Don't lose the game standing on the perimeter watching Isaiah Hartenstein take more shots than you. The third thing that needs to happen for the Thunder if they're going to win this series: the bench has to be awesome. They won Game 3 because of their bench. Their bench scored more points in Game 3 than their starters did. Alex Caruso, his best game was Game 1. Pretty dang good in Game 3. Jalen Williams hit several threes in Game 3. Isaiah Joe made some shots. Jared McCain, I believe, had 20 off the bench in Game 3. That is one of the biggest gaps in this series. The Thunder bench is significantly better than San Antonio's, but they have to make shots. They have to score when SGA goes to the bench for 3 minutes. They can't let go of the rope when those things happen. In Game 3, the bench was a beautifully synchronized jazz band. In Game 4, it looked like a bunch of musicians trying to play over one another. Jared McCain gets the ball, and it's just an automatic green light. You know, he's treating the game of basketball like hot potato. Let me shoot this thing as quickly as possible. Isaiah Joe is out there being forced to compose the music instead of just trying to hit notes. Like, they're asking him to dribble and create and to play off of screens. And that's not really his game. When your spot-up shooters have to become creators, then the melody just completely leaves. Okay? In Game 4, that's what happened. Now, part of why they lost in such epic fashion in Game 4, you could chalk it up to shooting variance. They were like 6 of 33 from 3. That's terrible. I mean, that's not good at all. But you have to give credit to San Antonio. They forced 20 turnovers. They resided in Oklahoma City's grills the entire game. Constant ball pressure. They made everything hard. Yeah, that deserved a bell. So that's how the Thunder can overcome the injuries to their second best player in Jalen Williams and a guy in A.J. Mitchell who, when Jalen Williams is healthy, isn't exactly needed. But when Jalen Williams is hurt, they absolutely need A.J. Mitchell. So two of those three things have to happen. One, SGA has to look like the two-time MVP. And then either Chet Holmgren has to get going or the bench has to continue to play well. Okay, the Spurs are good. Like, they have the alien. Their role players are due to hit some shots here at some point because they haven't shot the ball great. They always defend. I think this is going 7. I think Game 5 tonight is going to be a classic. I can't wait to see how the Thunder adjust, and I can't wait to see how Shai Gilgeous-Alexander comes out and plays. Because these are the moments where truly great players become great. I'm not saying that Shai Gilgeous-Alexander is Michael Jordan, but you have, like, this game tonight has to make you think of the 1998 NBA Finals Game 6. The Bulls go on the road. They're playing against the Jazz. Scottie Pippen's back is completely shot. He's blown it out. Dennis Rodman is, you know, spending time in Vegas. The team is falling apart. If you haven't, you know, watched The Last Dance, go watch it. You learn all this stuff that's going on behind the scenes and how no one's really happy. And it seems like everyone's just ready to be done. And Michael Jordan's just like, yeah, it's fine. Let me just go be awesome tonight. And it'll be no big deal. And we'll just win it anyway. Shai Gilgeous-Alexander has an opportunity to have that kind of a game tonight. Where everyone is looking around like, man, like how are the Thunder going to do this? And then SGA kind of steps onto the scene and says, it's going to be me. It's going to be me. So that's what I'm hoping that we see. The more hate the Thunder get, the more I like them. I don't know why that is. I become a guy who likes to root for the team that everybody hates. I don't know why that is. Maybe it's just because I like being a little nuisance sometimes. So I'm going to take the Thunder tonight. I believe they're favored by like 5.5 the last time I checked. Let me double check on that here really quickly. I'm excited to see how Wimby looks because he's the kind of guy where the bigger the game is, yeah, the Thunder are favored by 4.5. The bigger the game is, it seems like the better Victor Wembanyama plays. And game 5 on the road, best of 7. And I can't wait. I know everyone loves a good game 7. I love a good game 5 when the series is tied 2-2. Game 7 can fall flat sometimes. I don't think that game 5s do. So give me the Oklahoma City Thunder tonight. I don't know if they cover the 4.5. I think the game's going to be awesome, though. And I think SGA is going to rise to the occasion like everybody really wants for him to. Chris, who do you like tonight?
1: I'll also take the Thunder just because they'll have home court. And they got what pretty bad in the last game, so I think they redeemed themselves.
0: That's how I feel about it as well. So, 1 o'clock, Jonathan, Jonathan, recapping some of the biggest stories from the weekend. We got a couple listener-submitted ones from Timothy Bowman that are pretty fun, so that's coming up at 1 o'clock. Before we get to that, though, we're going to send it over to producer Chris with your sports update.
1: Thanks, Jonathan. Here's a few stories trending this hour. Indy 500 winner Felix Rosenquist took home a record purse of $4.34 million. That's the closest finish in Indy 500 history, of course. Formula One veteran Mick Schumacher was named the Indy 500 Rookie of the Year. The Indiana Fever are gearing up for a road trip, and their next game is Thursday night against Golden State Valkyries. Finally, the Colts rolled out a new promotional ticket package today called the AFC South Plan. That offers 3 tickets to home divisional games at is obviously Texans, Titans, and Jags, and it includes a $25 concession credit, all of that for $200. That's what's trending this hour. 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
1: Hour number two getting underway here on the Real Jonathan Smith Show. Thank you for tuning in, no matter how you're tuning in, whether that's YouTube, Indy Sports Ticket, if you want to head over there and subscribe. 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
2: Bottom line, are you in or are you out?
3: What are you talking, in or out of what?
2: No time for questions, just action. In or out?
3: Okay, well, then I'm out.
2: I'm sorry, Jet. Actually, you're already in.
3: Okay, then why would you ask me?
2: Because I thought you would go, I'm in, Bob, and we would have had a really cool moment, but you kind of ruined the whole thing.
4: Still love that.
1: So good.
4: All right.
1: Will we ever get tired of it? Because every time we've played it, we've immediately said, love that.
4: I'm surprised we don't recite it by, you know, verbatim by now. But that's okay. Maybe next week.
1: Maybe.
4: All right. Jonathan, Jonath out happens every week. We missed it yesterday. So here we go. Jonathan or Jonath out on the Indy 500.
1: This year was awesome. It made me want to go. I don't think I could give it a higher compliment than that as a guy who likes to watch things from my couch, preferably.
4: Did you see the amateur video of people fighting in the stands, though?
1: No.
4: There was like no security around. It was just like a brawl.
1: And that's fascinating.
4: That's scary at the same time. But
1: it is.
4: Anyway, good to know. Jonathan, Jonath out on the Knicks being a threat.
1: I'm in, man. Everyone is like, you know, whoever wins the West probably going to win the NBA Finals. I don't know if that's true. The Knicks are, they're 12-2 in the playoffs, which is absurd. They've won 10 games in a row. Like, playoff games. Not like regular season. They've won 10 playoff games in a row. It's incredible. They went down 2-1 against Atlanta, and everyone was like, oh, are they going to get bounced in the first round? They're like, no, we're just going to win 10 games straight, and we're going to embarrass teams while we do it. I mean, yeah, they look awesome right now. So, yeah, absolutely in on them maybe winning the title for the first time in, since what, 73? That sounds right. Okay. It was the 70s.
4: Very good. I'm going to squeeze mine in here because it fits. In or out on Danhausen's NBA curse of the Cavs? I think I already know the answer, but I would like to

0: Elaborate a little bit.
1: Sorry, that bell was awesome. That's a top five bell all time.
0: Absolutely.
1: So
0: you know,
1: I guess I'm in. You know, like to be fair to Danhausen, he cursed the Knicks,
0: but he uncursed
1: them. and they went down 2-1, and then he uncursed the Knicks, and then they've won 10 in a row.
0: They haven't lost since.
1: He curses the Cavs. When did he curse the Cavs? Let me ask that.
0: He cursed them the day that they had that 22-point lead, and then the Knicks came back.
1: Yeah, you got to be in then.
0: Right.
1: As ridiculous as I find some of the WWE stuff, you got to be in.
0: That's what we like to hear.
1: The Danhausen stuff, I am a fan of. I think that's an incredible bit, and I love that he cursed the Cavs, and then they got swept. That's awesome.
0: Jonathan out on firing Kenny Atkinson.
1: Out. Everyone wants to fire this guy, and I get it. He said he dropped one of the worst quotes I have ever heard a coach ever give. Well, analytically, we're up in the series 2-1. It's like, shut up. You're down 3-0.
0: Yeah.
1: Maybe don't say that when you're down 3-0. That being said, I didn't realize it was his fault that James Harden is a terrible playoff performer, and his front office was like, hey, we should go get James Harden. Didn't realize it was his fault that their bench isn't very good. Didn't realize it was his fault that in the 9 years that Donovan Mitchell has been in the NBA, he hasn't improved as a playmaker. Didn't realize all of that was his fault. So, yeah, I would keep him. I think Cleveland fans are very quick to forget that you haven't been to the Eastern Conference Finals since LeBron was on your team. And Kenny Atkinson was part of why you got to the Eastern Conference Finals this year. So, yeah, I'm out on the idea of firing Kenny Atkinson, even though every Cleveland fan seems to want to.
0: So, sidebar on that. Mike Brown, he's the coach of the Knicks, right?
1: Yes.
0: Are you Jonathan out on the Mike Brown conspiracy that karma has served itself correctly because he used to coach the Cavs?
1: Yeah, they fired him twice.
0: Right.
1: Isn't that crazy? Yeah. I don't know. I think he just has a significantly better team. I think that's really what it is. Like, the Knicks are just better. They're deeper. They play like 8 or 9 guys, and whenever they play, they all look like they belong. I don't think that was always the case for the Cavs. So I guess I'm out on the idea of karma serving him right.
0: Fair enough. Jonathan out on analytics in general.
1: I'm going to say I'm in because sports are better than ever. And I think a large part of that is analytics. Like they finally figured out that 3 is worth more than 2. And all of a sudden, you know, I think basketball is being played at the highest level that it's ever been played at. Major League Baseball figured out that it's a lot harder to hit off of a guy when you're only seeing pitchers once or twice, and all of a sudden pitching's better than ever. But then vice versa, they figured out, hey, if we hit more home runs, we're probably going to score more runs. Like a strikeout is the same as a ground out at that level. And all of a sudden, like, teams are scoring more runs. In football, we figured out that when you throw the football, that's a little more efficient than running it for 2 yards. And all of a sudden, NFL offenses are better than ever. So I'm in on it from that perspective, but I'm out on it if it's all that you care about. For example, Kenny Atkinson saying that, like, we're up 2-1 analytically because our expected shots have been better than theirs and all that kind of stuff. And so there's like a limit to it. Like, if you're overly committed to it, then I'm out. But if you're using it for what it is, a tool to help you win games, then I'm in on it.
0: I would agree with that 100%. Jonathan out on Tom Thibodeau.
1: You gotta be out, right? I mean, Mike Brown has basically the exact same roster from last year, and they're going to the finals. Then again, Mike Brown didn't have to play the Pacers, so let's keep that in mind. So I think you got to be out. I think there's two different kinds of coaches in sports. One of them is your Steve Kerr, who's good enough to get you over the hump. And your other one is Mark Jackson, good enough to get you to like the base of the hump, but not quite good enough to get you over. That's kind of the category that I think Tibbs falls into. I appreciate that he has a process. I appreciate how tough he is. I appreciate how much he loves basketball. But at some point, you got to be at least a little flexible, and I don't think he's quite flexible enough.
0: I would agree with that as well. Jonathan on the Juiced Olympics. What is that?
1: That's not what they're called. They're called the Enhanced Games.
0: Oh.
1: But it's the Juiced Olympics.
0: Okay.
1: So for those who have missed this, they put on this event in Las Vegas over the weekend, and they basically there's no rules. Like, if you want to take steroids before you swim or you run or anything like that, you are totally allowed to. Like, there is no limitation on different enhancers and things that you can take. I was in on the idea because I was like, oh, like, we're going to have dudes running, like, 8-second 100-meter dashes, and guys are going to swim at just an incredibly fast pace and all these things. But then, like, only one world record got broken. It was in, like, the 50-meter freestyle swim. And I think it was by a guy who, like, didn't even use any PEDs and things like that. And so you'll like this part. This is why I wanted to bring this up.
0: Okay.
1: Do you find it a little fishy that we allowed all these guys, these great athletes, to use PEDs, yet none of the world records got broken?
0: That's pretty wild. I would think that that would enhance your ability to break records as well.
1: That's what I would think, unless those other guys are doing drugs too, but they're just not getting caught.
0: Yeah, and so the world-breaking record, had it been somebody that had taken a PED or whatever, does it asterisk or something go next to their name? So there's an exception here because there was a performance enhancer.
1: Probably. I would assume so. There should be, at least. The runners... They were talking, you know, they were talking through all the stuff that they had used and how they were going to break Usain Bolt's record. They made a pivotal mistake. If you want to break Usain Bolt's record on the track, right before the sounder goes off for you to go, you just got to rip a line of crack. You just got to do one. Because as we know,
0: that'd be pretty wild.
1: Crackheads be moving.
0: It sounds dangerous, but I think maybe that would make sports a little bit more interesting.
1: That'd be amazing. You look up on TV and they're just doing crack cocaine live.
0: It's like the flashy star from Super Mario Brothers. Ding, ding,
1: seriously,
0: ding,
1: yeah. Ding, ding. They're just moving. I think that'd be a great idea. I think if you want to break the record,
0: that's great.
1: Just go ahead and do a quick line of crack cocaine.
0: I can beat anybody now.
1: Oh, man.
0: All right. Jonathan, another one here on audiobooks.
1: I saw this. I saw two things that sparked this. One thing that I read this weekend was, I read it and I did a double take. I couldn't believe it. There are people out there who read books, but they only read the conversations. They don't read, like, all of the descriptive parts. They only read the lines where the characters in the book are talking.
0: Okay.
1: And I'm like, you're missing out on, like, 200 pages worth of stuff there. That's kind of important. Like, yeah. Could you imagine reading, like, Lord of the Rings, and you don't know where they are because you're not reading any of the descriptors? Just like, oh, where did this naked green thing come from? Like, so I saw that. And I was like, not a fan of that. Out on that. Read the whole book, please. And then the audiobooks thing, I saw someone, you know, like, there's like that trend where people are like, unpopular opinion. And then they'll say something stupid. So someone was like, unpopular opinion. Audiobooks count as reading books. And I was like, man, you're so close. That's called listening. It's not called reading. It's called listening. I'm glad that you're consuming an audiobook. Like, that's great. But that's not the same thing. So I'm in on audiobooks. I like it. But if you, like, listen to an audiobook and then you're like, I read one book this year. No, but you didn't. No, you had someone read to you like you're a child.
0: Thanks for technically clearing that up, Jonathan.
1: Thanks.
0: I'm in on audiobooks because I don't have the patience or the attention span for real books.
1: Okay.
0: But I would need more than just what they're saying to make it all happen. I see what you're
1: saying. Imagine listening to an audiobook and it's only the conversations. It's only the conversation.
0: Just give me the cliff notes, man. Just like, that's all I need.
1: At that point. Okay. So you don't like to read? Is that what you're saying?
0: It's not that I don't like to. I just don't have the attention span for it. Like, I could sit down and be like, okay, I'm going to read this book. I get two pages into it, and I start thinking about something else.
1: You should just start. I used to not be a reader. I used to hate reading. And then I was like, I need to read more. You know, they call reading, you know, weightlifting for the brain or whatever.
0: Sure.
1: So just read before you go to bed. Because for me, it's great because it like tires me out. And so I fall asleep faster. I'm not reading like 100 pages at a time. It's like 10 to 20. And then, you know, it, like I said, it wears you out and then you can just go to sleep.
0: That's fair. Plus side of having a physical book and an audio book together is some of these books nowadays, they are kind of like journals. They'll be like, it's almost like listening to a teacher, right? You listen to the story or you listen to the chapter and it's like, on this page, you can fill out your thoughts here. I like those. That's a physical book, but it's not really like reading a book. That's like different.
1: That. Yeah, but that's a little different, but yeah. Okay. But yeah, audiobooks do not count as reading. That's the point I wanted to get across.
0: Not by Jonathan Smith standards.
1: It's called listening.
0: It's not a book.
1: Oh, man. Timothy Bowman, are you in or out on James Harden taking PEDs? Chris.
0: I think PEDs, don't they make you lose weight, though? Like, if he was, then he wouldn't be as big as he is. I don't feel like
1: it. I think he should. Here's why. Paul George did it. Missed 25 games. Now, he didn't get paid for those 25 games, but James Harden and Paul George are old enough that they don't need that money. But anyway, so you miss 25 games, and you just get to rest. Like, James Harden, man, like, you could go do the strip club thing every night. And then once those 25 games are up, like, you're well-rested and you're ready to go for the playoffs. That's what Paul George did. I don't think that was his goal, but that's what happened, and then he played really well.
0: That's fair. Yeah, when you put it like that, yeah, maybe he should. But, again, I don't know. He contribute a lot of factors like his age and duties, wear and tear. He's not the James Harden that he used to be.
1: He's not.
0: I don't even know if taking PEDs would make that any better anyway. You know what I mean?
1: I'm with you. I'm with you. Would you be in or out on the NBA starting the Pudgy League, for players 36 and up? Would James Harden be a starter?
0: They're going to have to draft it. Vasa?
1: Vasa. Yeah. I think that's just called the Big Three, Ice Cube's League. You know what I'm talking about?
0: Sure.
1: But yeah, James Harden would be a starter, I think, pretty easily.
0: For sure. That could be entertaining, for sure.
1: The idea of the Pudgy League is so funny.
0: Would it be like half court or would it be full court?
1: Probably has to be half court.
0: You know what I mean?
1: Probably got to be half court.
0: Like, they're not running anywhere.
1: Take back on rim, that's it. Oh, man. Jeez, the James Harden jokes are so great, and we will read every James Harden joke that's legitimately funny. The Pudgy League is great. That's a great idea. It's like you have to be overweight. Like your BMI has to be above a certain percentage for you to be allowed to play.
0: You have to weigh at least this much to be a part of the league.
1: Oh, man, that's just hysterical.
0: Last in or out. Because I just thought of it. You know, that ties in with the Indy 500. Are you in or out on drinking milk in Victory Lane? Or would you pick something else?
1: I'm in. I think that's a great thing, right? Like, you have to hold the tradition that's been going on for forever now, right? So I like it from a tradition standpoint. I like it from a... Do you know what the best thing is for you to drink after you work out?
0: Is it milk?
1: It's milk.
0: Okay.
1: It's like, because it's got, more specifically, Chalky milk.
0: Chalky.
1: to be more specific. Yeah, because it's like the fats and the proteins and the sugars that are in milk. There's also water in milk. And so it kind of checks a lot of the boxes of what you're supposed to have after you work out. And like driving those cars for 3 hours has to be just an incredible workout. So, I'm a fan of it. I heard a stand-up bit the other day that only makes me like it more. The bit was basically like, when you're a baby, like you drink a lot of milk, and then once you age out of that, your life's goal is just to drink as much milk as possible. Like milk in your cereal, coffee in the morning, you're putting milk in it, and so on. So, but yeah, the guy who does it, it was incredibly funny. Way funnier than what I just made it sound like, but hey, you know.
0: Very good.
1: All right.
0: I'm in on that too.
1: Yeah. So, John Buzzer says that we should call the P League, the Pudgy League, the DBA, the Dad Bod Association.
0: Interesting.
1: I think it's just called any church league. It's just any church basketball league.
0: Yeah, that's Sunday afternoon after church league.
1: Oh, man.
0: Or Tuesday night church league.
1: So when I lived in Murfreesboro, when I was a child, you know, like there's, you know, they have like kickball leagues and those kind of things. There's a beer drinking kickball league.
0: Oh, yeah?
1: And yeah. And like the goal of every game is for it to be tied after 7 innings. Because instead of playing extras, they have like a beer chug off.
0: Oh, wow.
1: It's like whoever drinks more beer wins. It's incredible.
0: Never heard of that. That's good. Yeah. I like it.
1: Some southern craziness. I don't know. Even though I don't know, I can see people around here doing that as well. So a lot of stuff going on in the world of sports. Jonathan, we love having a good time on the show, and that segment is always a good time. We talked a little bit about the Knicks and the Cavs. The Knicks sweep the Cavaliers in the Eastern Conference Finals to punch their tickets to the NBA Finals. And we have to talk about the exact moments a franchise officially quit on national television. I'm going to pinpoint one play from Game 3 where the Cavaliers mentally checked out of the hotel and called their travel agents in 3 minutes.
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1: Welcome back to the Real Jonathan Smith Show here on Indy's Sports Ticket. Thanks for tuning in, no matter how you're tuning in, whether that's YouTube, Indy's Sports Ticket, if you want to head over there and subscribe. You can also watch the show on X _ Jonathan Smith to follow me there and watch the show there. You can also listen on that Indy Sports Ticket app or 1430 AM if you're driving around the Indianapolis area. So the Knicks sweep the Cavaliers, dominate. In game four, that game was not close. And it's not surprising because you saw the Cavaliers quit at the end of game three. You didn't need to look at the scoreboard at the end of game three to know that the Cleveland Cavaliers were dead. You just had to watch Jalen Brunson stroll down the lane for a wide open layup while five guys in Cavalier uniforms stood around looking at each other like they just dropped a glass of milk and they were terrified of their mom finding out. Everyone's just like got their hands up. It's like the Spider-Man meme, right? Where they're all pointing at each other. Okay, it wasn't just a blown defensive assignment. That was a team mentally checking out of the hotel, calling their travel agents. Their shoulders dropped. And game four was just the confirmation of all of that. Charles Barkley last night, incredible line. He's like, if you went to any Cleveland Cavalier player's house right now, you would find their bags packed. They were ready to go to Cancun or Tokyo or wherever they wanted to go, right? After that layup from Brunson, if you didn't know it already, you knew that that series was over. Okay, the Knicks this year were far and away the best team in the East. It makes the Tyrese Haliburton injury sting just a little bit more because, you know, no matter what you think of them, or the Pacers this year and how they would have looked without Miles Turner and all that, they'd look better than Cleveland did in that series against New York. Okay, the Pacers would have had another great opportunity to get back to the finals. Now Giannis is going to get traded somewhere out east. It's going to kind of shift the way that the conference looks. And for the Knicks, they have the same roster from last year. And what we've seen is something we've seen time and time again from them this year. We saw it when the Warriors went from Mark Jackson to Steve Kerr. We saw it when the Bulls went from Doug Collins to Phil Jackson. And we're now seeing it with the Knicks going from Tom Thibodeau to Mike Brown. The Knicks have won 11 playoff games in a row, or 10 playoff games in a row, excuse me. As bad as the Eastern Conference is, that's incredibly impressive. Bad teams don't do that. And the Knicks have won all these games because their offense has been special. Whether it's Brunson creating, Karl-Anthony Towns turning into a point guard for a few games, you know, Mikal Bridges not missing. At one point, he had hit 69 out of 100 shots in the playoffs. That's just incredible. Okay, OG Anunoby was like the best player in the Eastern Conference there for a couple of weeks. He's been incredibly efficient, doing a lot of different things, you know, and then on top of that, he's playing outstanding defense as well. I love Coach Tibbs. Growing up, I had a real affinity for the Bulls when they had Derrick Rose. Tibbs was obviously the head coach of that team, and they were a lot of fun to watch. With that being said, we saw him in New York let Jalen Brunson do everything, and they had success, but not this much success. They didn't make it to the finals. And if you're going to win in the modern NBA, you have to have help if you're a superstar. You have to have some role players get some buckets. And for whatever reason, with the same players, Jalen Brunson and Karl-Anthony Towns never got enough help when Coach Tibbs was there. Under Mike Brown, they've gotten more than enough help. Mikal Bridges has been incredible on both ends. You could argue he's been their second best player in the playoffs. OG Anunoby is playing the best offense of his career right now, knocking down shots, driving to the rim, winning off the bounce. Landry Shamet, a guy who was out of the rotation last year for Tibbs and the Knicks, has been incredible off the bench. He was 12 of 13 from three in their series against Cleveland. You know why? Because he was wide open time and time again. Jordan Clarkson has turned into a dirty work player. That's insane if you watch that guy play in Utah. He got the ball, and he wasn't going to pass it. He certainly wasn't going to try and grab an offensive rebound. He certainly wasn't going to get in a stance and defend. He has completely flipped the kind of player that he is. That's insane, and that's all a testament to Mike Brown and his coaching. He has made the lives of Jalen Brunson and Karl Anthony Towns easier. That's why they're rolling. Mike Brown, incredible job with the Knicks this year. For Cleveland, they have a lot of questions to answer. Do they bring back James Harden? Do they give Donovan Mitchell a massive extension? Do they fire Kenny Atkinson? How do they feel after making the conference finals? Because that was the goal this year. This is the furthest that they've advanced with this core of players. But it didn't feel great. They had a losing record in the playoffs. They went 8-11. Right, 8-10, excuse me. I'm bad at math, sorry. They went 8-10 in the playoffs. Me personally, I would restart. I would clean house because this core just clearly isn't good enough. The Raptors took them to 7 games. The Pistons were an incredibly flawed team that the Cavaliers had a better roster than. It took them 7 games to beat the Pistons. The Knicks are a better team, but they're not so much better that they should just sweep the Cavaliers with this much ease. 3 of those 4 games were not close. Here's what I'd do if I was Cleveland. 1, I would let James Harden walk. He's going to want a big contract. Don't give it to him. He was bad in the playoffs. Again, we only have a decade of evidence that he's not very good in the playoffs. Just let him walk. I would trade Donovan Mitchell. I think he's the best possible version of Cam Thomas, and that probably comes off as insulting. It's not meant to be. I think it's just true. At some point, you have to make your teammates better. Donovan Mitchell scores the basketball as well as anyone in the NBA, but he's not a good defender. He's an average one, and he's not a facilitator. The only thing that he does great is score. That's not a skill set of a player who can be the best guy on a championship team. I would move him. Donovan Mitchell is the equivalent of a sports car. Okay, it looks incredible, right, when the wheels are spinning. It goes 0 to 60 in no time, but it doesn't possess a trailer hitch. You can't hook a championship roster to his back because he doesn't create for others, and he won't lock down defensively. If you're Cleveland, you can't pay a premium luxury tax for a guy who gives you 35 points but leaves his teammates completely frozen out of the game. The dude's only been in the league for 9 years and hasn't improved his ability to pass the basketball. He's got to find a way to be better going into year 10. He has to find a way to get his teammates involved more than what he does. I would bring Kenny Atkinson back. It's not his fault that this roster isn't good enough. He's probably going to be the scapegoat, but it's not his fault. James Harden is scared to shoot, and Donovan Mitchell doesn't make his teammates better. I'd move Jared Allen, because by the time you're going to be good enough to compete again, he's going to be old. I'd hold on to Evan Mobley, and I would start that process immediately. Okay, you're not better than New York. The Pistons are going to be better next year as their young guys continue to develop. That's a Giannis team. That's a potential Kawhi Leonard team. If Kawhi wants out of L.A., don't think that that would happen, but I do think that that's, you know, a good destination for him. The Pacers are going to be better than them next year with Halliburton coming back and them adding Zubac. They're an average Eastern Conference team next year that'll probably earn a second-round playoff exit next season if they keep this core together for another run. Here's the interesting thing with Cleveland. They are a panic trade team. When teams realize that they're nowhere close to where they feel like they should be, occasionally they panic and they do crazy things like trade Evan Mobley and some first-round picks for Giannis. But guess what? If this team adds Giannis, they're still not going to be good enough to win the East. So they need to tear it down, be done, start over, go back to being bad. I know that they don't want to do that because no one ever wants to do that. And that's really it. So Buzzard chiming in saying that, you know, Mitchell was a good point guard for them that they traded away. I think Ross is right. Garland couldn't stay healthy. The problem wasn't moving Garland. The problem was trading him for a guy in James Harden that, sure, he was going to play. He just wasn't going to be very good when he played. So Cleveland, they have some decisions to make. And, you know, we'll kind of see what they do in the offseason. So the Knicks are going to the finals. And this year's NBA Finals could potentially feature a pretty massive upset. And I just keep going back to the Pacers last season. I'm going to explain why everyone is making the same mistake with the Knicks that they made with the Pacers a year ago in 4 minutes.
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1: 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So many ways to listen. There's really no excuse not to. The Knicks are in the NBA Finals, and they're going to get 8 days of rest before the NBA Finals starts if the Western Conference goes a full seven games, which is very possible. I would argue that's the most likely outcome for the Western Conference Finals. So the Knicks are incredibly healthy. OG Anunoby hurt his hamstring earlier in the playoffs, but he's played well since coming back. He's also got eight more days of rest to make sure that that hamstring is ready to go for the finals. Meanwhile, the Spurs and the Thunder are banged up. Imagine a boxing tournament. On one side of the bracket, you have two heavyweights in a 12-round war. They're bleeding. They've got broken ribs. Their eyes are swollen. And they're swinging wildly in the 11th round just to survive. Meanwhile, the guy from the other bracket wrapped up his semifinal match in the first round with a quick knockout. He's sitting on a stool, hydrated, ice on his muscles, just watching the bloodbath. The Knicks are not the favorite on paper, but they're stepping into the NBA Finals fresh, while the Thunder or Spurs are going to be stepping in with not only with a target on their chest, but also with a limp in their stride. The Thunder are playing tonight without A.J. Mitchell, who's got a calf strain, and probably without Jalen Williams, who's only hurt his hamstrings four times during the season. The Spurs have minor injuries to De'Aaron Fox and Dylan Harper. Oh, by the way, both of these teams still have three games left in this series against one another. The Spurs are incredibly physical, and so are the Oklahoma City Thunder. I don't think that either one of these teams are going to heal up playing every other day against an excellent and physical opponent that both of these teams are dealing with. That is going to give the Knicks a chance to win the NBA Finals. I talk about this in the NFL all the time, and I think that it's true for the NBA this year. The healthiest team is always going to have an advantage, and when in doubt, bet on the healthiest team. The Knicks are the healthiest team remaining of the three. No matter who they play in the NBA Finals, they're going to be healthier than them. Now, at full strength, they're the worst of the three teams. But that's not what's happening. Everyone is looking at, you know, who has the best weapons, who has the best players. SGA has the MVP. Victor Wembanyama might already be the best player in the world. But the finals isn't a sterile talent show. It's a survival movie. And right now, the Thunder and the Spurs are caught in a storm. They're losing supplies. A.J. Mitchell's out. Jalen Williams is hurting. Fox and Harper are taped up. They're hobbling through the mud. The Knicks, however, just cleared the weather and got an 8-day timeshare and a luxury resort to rest up. By the time the finals start, New York isn't playing the regular season version of the Thunder or the Spurs. They're playing the exhausted surviving version of them. The Knicks starting five is as good as anyone's left. Their bench is playing really well right now. I think we're going to get another great NBA Finals this year. Let's go back to last year. Everyone was like, oh yeah, Thunder Pacers, Thunder and five. Cute little run here from the Pacers. And then it goes seven, and if Tyrese Halliburton doesn't get hurt, then who knows what happens. I know it feels like the Western Conference Finals is the NBA Finals. The Spurs and the Thunder are the two best teams. But I'm not so sure that whoever wins the West is going to win the whole thing. Jalen Brunson is as good as anyone in the NBA. I'm not picking them to win the finals, but they're going to have as good of a chance as the Pacers did last year when everybody wrote them off. Don't forget that. Everyone gave the Oklahoma City Thunder the title before that series even started, and the Pacers took them 7 games. If Haliburton hadn't gotten hurt, then the Pacers would have had a great chance to win Game 7. And that's what we're looking at right now. This Thunder or Spurs team, whoever wins the West, is going to come limping in, and the Knicks are going to be fully healthy. That's going to give them a chance. So I can't wait for that series. I think it's going to be awesome no matter who plays. We got Game 5 tonight between Oklahoma City and San Antonio. It's going to be an awesome game. I can't wait for it. But the best event over the weekend wasn't any of the basketball games. It was the Indy 500. The Indy 500 was incredibly entertaining this year. I watched from a groom's suite in Greensburg. Congrats to my buddy that got married over the weekend. Had a great time at the wedding. I may or may not have boogied on down for about 4 straight hours. It was a blast. I woke up the next day very sore. Still am. But it's, look, I'll be honest. Sunday was the most of the Indy 500 I've ever watched. Of the 200 laps, the race was on for about 190 of them. We missed the end because the ceremony started at 4. That's poor timing, but that's okay. What a race, right? The weather made it interesting. Here comes the part where I say everybody's name wrong. What's up, Chris? You turned your mic on.
0: I had another in or out for you, but it's just whenever you're free.
1: We can do it right now. That's fine.
0: So I'm out on the announcer, like the one particular announcer. I don't know if you got to hear the race while you were in that room.
1: Yeah.
0: You heard like, I don't know, it was like a British guy or something, right?
1: Yeah.
0: He has a great voice for like F1 racing, but for the Indy 500, it was weird. I didn't like it.
1: Okay. What kind of a voice do you need then?
0: Not that voice. But like the other two guys were fine. I know this guy was like a play-by-play or whatever in NASCAR for a while, and I didn't like it. In F1 or like something else, perfect. But not for the 500. I didn't like it.
1: You said the guy with like the British accent?
0: Yeah, he had a lot of energy, but he was like, yo, Rosenquist, whatever. It sounded really weird, dude. Like, I just wasn't for it. I wasn't feeling that for the 500. It threw me off.
1: So,
0: you in or out on that?
1: Here's
0: did you hear him?
1: I heard him.
0: Okay.
1: I want to ask you questions about this because I think this is interesting. So, F1, so like the branding of all these sports, I think are different. Okay. F1 of like what I would categorize as like the three big racing events, IndyCar, NASCAR, and F1. I would say those are like the three biggest. Is that accurate?
0: Sure. Yeah. Yeah.
1: Okay. F1 has like, I'm just going to say it. F1 comes off a little more pretentious than all the other ones.
0: Sure.
1: F1 thinks that they're better than everybody else. That's kind of the vibe that I get. People that sound British sound like they think that they're better than everybody, even if that's not true. And so I just find it funny that you said that you think his voice fits for F1 when he has a British accent.
0: It's like a bottle of wine to a bottle of beer, the two differences. And for the 500, I think that's one of the most American things that could happen in America on a Memorial Day weekend, right? So can we,
1: we need somebody from the deep South.
0: Buzzard says he needs a Hoosier accent. Yeah, put a homeboy in there. That daggone turn four, whatever. You know what I mean?
1: We need Larry the Cable Guy calling.
0: Jim Bob in the stands, dude, or in the booth.
1: We need Larry the Cable Guy in his Mater voice.
0: That would call in make the it 500. So much better. It just seemed off to me. I wanted to get your take on it, and I forgot to put that in.
1: I think that's fair. I'll be honest. Like there were so many of us watching the race. We were mainly talking like amongst ourselves. But when I did hear him, I think that's a fair critique. He didn't sound like a Hoosier, and it's very much like it's our thing. And so I think the idea of putting in someone like from Indiana, I really like that idea. Actually, I think that's a good idea. You said, I'm not disagreeing with you. I'm just asking as somebody, because you're more into racing than I am. You said, I don't want to get your words wrong. You said that the Indy 500 is very American. More American than like Talladega or Daytona. No. I'm asking. Yeah.
0: No, I think Indy 500 would be more American just because of the timing and where it's at. Memorial Day weekend.
1: That's
0: as opposed
1: fair.
0: To Daytona yeah. is like the middle of February and okay. Talladega is just the middle of April or something. Okay.
1: Yeah, that's a great call. The fact that it's on Memorial Day.
0: It's never not been on Memorial Day weekend.
1: Okay.
0: Unless like
1: what about like the nationality of the drivers? Because like a bunch of IndyCar drivers aren't from America. I don't know the nationality of NASCAR drivers, so I can't speak there.
0: I'm not against it. Some of the best drivers in the world come from out of the U.S.
1: Yeah,
0: I mean,
1: yeah.
0: they have better opportunities to be better drivers in some situations like that. But I will say I was definitely rooting for Connor Daly to win local boy.
1: Yeah.
0: You know, not because like, oh, America, but, you know, because Indiana boy. And it would have been awesome to see an Indy boy win the Indy 500.
1: Yeah.
0: But I'm not against, you know, just the broadcasting was just, it didn't fit for me.
1: Okay,
0: that's the
1: fair.
0: Only thing.
1: That's fair.
0: He didn't do a bad job. It just didn't fit. It's almost like whenever you watch like the NFL, right? Thursday Night Football or like some random during the week game and you have like a woman broadcaster. Not that she's doing a bad job. It just doesn't sound right to me.
1: Okay, that's fair. I get it.
0: Tell me I'm wrong.
1: Okay. I think this is a great bit. I want to keep rolling with this. So the whoever calls the Indy 500 needs to sound like a Hoosier.
0: Or just American. Doesn't have to be that specific.
1: Okay.
0: But
1: what does someone who calls an F1 race, what do they need to sound like?
0: Like you said, I guess.
1: Foreign. Someone like from
0: a little bit of an accent,
1: A little bit of an accent, preferably like some sort of like pretentious douchebag kind of one.
0: The majority of F1 races, are they not like out of the states, though?
1: They are. There's only a couple in the states. Yeah.
0: Right? Okay.
1: Yeah.
0: So,
1: I'm with you.
0: There's the IndyCar series and then there's the F1 series. Most of the IndyCar series have a lot of in America races.
1: Yes.
0: So, I don't know.
1: And you sound American. What does the person who calls a NASCAR race need to sound like?
0: NASCARian. Is that a word?
1: No. What does that mean to you, though?
0: Probably like, you know, South. I mean, NASCAR originated, I believe, if not the South, then the Carolinas. And those folks really enjoy their racing, and that voice fits better. Oh.
1: Where do you think NASCAR was founded?
0: Don't ask me that. I'm going to get it wrong.
1: You know.
0: I'm
1: going to
0: get it wrong
1: answer.
0: Like you mispronounced.
1: Nope. You know the answer.
0: I'll answer
1: you. You know the answer.
0: It's Mississippi.
1: No.
0: Arkansas.
1: Think about their biggest race.
0: Oh, it's not at Daytona?
1: Yeah.
0: In Florida.
1: Founded at Daytona Beach, apparently.
0: Okay.
1: Per Google. I'm with you, though. Like, whoever calls NASCAR, like, I need you to sound like Mater from Cars. That's just, that's
0: yes.
1: what I need.
0: Yes,
1: I need
0: absolutely.
1: A thick Southern accent. I need to believe that you may or may not have been up until 1 a.m. drinking beer the night prior.
0: Right. When I hear you talk, I want to hear banjos in the background.
1: When I hear you talk, banjos. I want to hear banjos and oil. That's
0: yes,
1: what I want to hear.
0: Yes, absolutely.
1: And gears turning.
0: Now you put that voice with like, you know, with FIFA or the World Cup or something like that. Jim Bob doesn't sound right there. My point exactly. Like, but they don't do that. Why do we have to do that here?
1: Okay. I think Buzzard's got it. So if you call a NASCAR race, you need to sound like you're from the South. If you call the Indy 500, you need to sound like a Hoosier. If you call an F1 race, you need to sound like Austin Powers.
0: Yes. Accurate.
1: That's good. Yeah.
0: Give that man a prize.
1: But no, I think that's such an interesting thing, right? Because we talk about voices like all the time in radio, and it's the same thing for play-by-play. Like, I think Kevin Harlan, which I'm biased because he's my favorite play-by-play guy. He's got, I think, he and Mike Breen have excellent basketball voices. Excellent basketball voices. I think Mike Tirico has an excellent football voice.
0: Agreed.
1: I think Joe Buck's the same way.
0: Agreed.
1: Sean McDonough has an excellent hockey voice. I don't know why I think that. I think I just associate him with hockey because he's their lead NHL guy on ESPN. So, fascinating stuff. Because I think you're right.
0: Like I said, they didn't do it. He didn't do a horrible job. It just didn't fit. That's the only thing I was saying.
1: So you said earlier that like you're not a fan of like midweek football games. Whenever you hear a woman calling the game, it just doesn't sound right to you.
0: Yeah, like in the preseason especially, you'll hear women announcers. Not that they're
1: bad.
0: Right.
1: It just doesn't sound right.
0: Exactly.
1: So what sports can women call where it sounds right?
0: WNBA. What else is it?
1: The Women's World Series for softball.
0: Okay.
1: Just any sport that a woman is playing, apparently.
0: Yeah. There was a woman announcer in wrestling for a while, and she did a good job.
1: Okay.
0: I don't know. I know you don't really consider that a sport, but no, that kind of that fit.
1: You got to be athletic. I'm with you.
0: That fit. She made it fit. Danica, like if she would have taken that guy's place, she knows what she's talking about. Yeah. That still would have fit to me because she doesn't sound like, turn four, baby. You know what I mean? As there's no hook on it.
1: Turn four, baby. That was great. That was funny.
0: I don't have accents. Buzzard? Buzzard said that women can call supermarket sweep.
1: That's so funny.
0: That's not a sport, Buzzard.
1: Oh, my gosh. That's so funny. All right. That was a great turn, though.
0: Yeah.
1: Great turn. Felt like we were hitting turn two there. At the speedway, just incredible stuff there. Jeez, but no, I think you have a great point. Certain announcers for certain sports need to have a certain, you know, accent or just kind of feeling whenever they speak. And I think you're right in saying that the guy who called the 500 didn't really have that.
0: Do you think that maybe they gave him that spot because he's familiar with pronouncing the names or like there's a lot of F1 drivers in there?
1: Yeah.
0: Like that makes sense. But I, again, have to say it wasn't an F1 race. Can we?
1: Yeah. Can we find a 500 guy?
0: Yeah.
1: It's a great question. It's a great question. So we'll talk more 500, you know, a 34-year-old record shattered by less than half of a car length. I am breaking down the historic chaos of Sunday's Indy 500 while leading 59 laps. Got Alex Palou absolutely nothing, and how a wedding ceremony almost ruined the greatest photo finish of my life. That's coming your way at 2 o'clock. But first, we got producer Chris with your sports update.
0: Good teaser right there. Here's what's trending. A few stories for you. Indy 500 winner Felix Rosenquist took home a record purse of $4.34 million. That's the highest purse ever. The closest finish and Indy 500 history as well. Formula One veteran Mick Schumacher was named the Indy 500 Rookie of the Year, so congrats to him. Indiana Fever gearing up for a road trip, and their next game is Thursday night against the Golden State Valkyries. Forward Maisha Hines-Allen is fully cleared after a left leg injury scare during Friday's game, so good for her. We'll see her on the court. The Colts rolled out a new promotional ticket package today. It's called the AFC South Plan. It offers three tickets to home divisional games, obviously the Texans, the Titans, and the Jags. That includes a $25 concession credit, and that's all for $200, so check that out. That's what's trending this hour. Back with the Real Jonathan Smith Show after the break on Indy Sports Ticket 1430.
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8: Hour number three of the Real Jonathan Smith Show getting underway here on a Tuesday. Thank you for tuning in. No matter how you're tuning in, YouTube, Indy Sports Ticket. 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Now, the Indy 500, outstanding race on Sunday. And, you know, I watched from a groom's suite in Greensburg. My buddy got married. Congratulations to him. Great guy. Had a great time at the wedding. Was there all day. Danced like crazy. It was awesome. We had like a dance circle. I got in the middle of it. First time in my life I've ever done that.
9: I'm going to need video proof of this.
8: Oh, yeah, dude. Had like the top three buttons of my shirt unbuttoned.
9: Oh, my goodness. You were feeling some type of way at a wedding,
8: hot.
9: Huh?
8: It was really hot in the room. But it was a great time. I was wearing suspenders. It was great. Anyway. It was the most of the Indy 500 that I've watched in a single year. I think of the 200 laps, I think I caught about 190 of them. Missed the end because the ceremony started at 4 o'clock. Poor timing, but that's okay. It's all right. Happens sometimes. But what a race. As someone who is, you know, I'll just be honest, a little ignorant about racing, I found it fascinating. I thought that the weather added some extra tension. You didn't know when the rain was going to come and if they were going to call the race early. So you saw some, you know, drivers become a little bit more aggressive, probably a little bit earlier than normal, which was really nice. Rosenquist won the race by 0.0233 seconds. That's insane. It's the closest finish in the history of the race. Broke the 34-year-old record from 1992, when Al Unser Jr. beat Scott Goodyear by 0.043 seconds. Now, Rosenquist cut that legendary margin in half. This is the second year in a row that David Malukas finished second. That's tough. Tough break. Okay? But at the same time, maybe build a car that's 0.0233 seconds faster. I don't know what to tell you, man. So, to put that number into context, here are some facts. That 0.0233 number into context. A human blink takes anywhere from 0.1 to 0.4 seconds. That finish was roughly 1/10 of a single blink of an eye. Incredible. Just insane. It takes longer to register the sound.

0: out of a finger snap than the distance between Rosenquist's front wing and Malukas's rear tire. At 220 miles an hour, 0.0233 seconds is equal to about 7.5 feet. That is less than half a car length after 500 miles. Incredible stuff. Okay, that was not the only record broken on Sunday. There were several. We had 70 lead changes. That's the most ever, topping the 68 lead changes we had in the 2013 Indy 500. There were also 14 different leaders. That's another record. Alex Palou led most of the way. He led 59 of the laps, but he finished seventh. As I was watching the race, I had a thought come to me. It's fun being ignorant about sporting events sometimes. I enjoy watching soccer for the same reasons. It's because, what's so funny? What is so funny, Chris?
1: The chat.
0: Oh, the chat. Okay. Sorry. Okay. Oh, yep. That is. Okay. Yeah. I see why you're laughing. That is funny. As I was watching the race, you know, I was thinking about, like, it's kind of nice to be a little ignorant about what's going on. Like, I enjoy watching soccer because I know enough about the sport to know what's going on. But I don't know enough to, like, break it down in terms of what teams are doing right and wrong. I had the same feeling watching the race. Like, I understand that the goal is to win the race. I understand that you're going to, you know, draft behind cars to help you speed up and get around them and so on. But for me, watching the Indy 500 was like watching a high-stakes poker tournament. Like, you don't need to know the exact mathematical probabilities of every hand to understand, like, the sheer sweating tension when two guys go all in on the final river card. Rosenquist and Malukas went all in on turn four on that final lap, and Rosenquist hit a freaking royal flush by literal nose. Okay, like, you don't need to be an engineer to appreciate a 220-mile-per-hour game of chess. Okay, I just knew that the ending was electric. Okay, like when Rosenquist went to pass Malukas on the final turn and we got the absolute definition of a photo finish, like you don't have to be a gearhead to understand how incredible that is and to be entertained by that. Okay, I had a blast watching the event. What more do you need from a sporting event than that? Incredible stuff. So the Colts, they are starting their OTAs today, which is, you know, can't wait. Got to put out the PSA every single year. Don't fall for it. You're going to see slow motion videos. You're going to see cute social media videos with Colts players answering dumb questions. You're going to see, you know, a caption of Daniel Jones throwing the football. Some insider is going to be like, oh, this is, you know, Daniel Jones looks better this year than he did last year. And all that kind of stuff. Don't fall for it. If you see a tweet like that, just go ahead and block that person. They're probably not very smart. Maybe don't block them. Mute them. You know, I'm more of a mute button guy. I don't really block people. And so, yeah, like this is just the time of the year where we haven't seen football in forever, and people want to get excited about every little thing. They want to get excited about every little thing. Oh, look at Nick Westbrook-Ikhine. He made a toe-tap reception against the Colts' third-string defensive back. Dude's going to be a stud this year. You know, he's only been in the league for 6 years, but the breakout season is loading. Don't fall for it, because you know all that nonsense is coming. And I don't want to deal with it. You don't want to deal with it. It's just going to get your hopes up. I know Chris, during the sports update, was talking about the new AFC South deal. I wouldn't waste your money on it.
2: Are they struggling to sell tickets? Do you think that's what's happening there?
0: I think it's a normal thing that teams do. I mean, like the Pacers do a similar thing where, like, if you can't afford season tickets, like you can buy chunks of games. I'm pretty sure Purdue does the same thing, if I remember correctly. And so I think this is like a normal thing, but I just, again, I wouldn't waste my money on it. I don't know how expensive it is, but you want to go to Lucas Oil to watch them lose? No, thanks.
2: So it's $200 for a pack of three tickets, and you get a $25 concession credit.
0: That sounds really cheap.
2: It doesn't sound great, though. Like, I don't know.
0: Where are the seats at? That's the other thing.
2: It doesn't say, but I'm not sure a lot of people out there are like, oh, Texans, Jags, and Titans. I got to get that right now.
0: Yeah, because, you know, we had Zach Hicks on a couple weeks ago, and he made a great point. He's like, the Colts don't beat their, like, they don't beat Jacksonville and Houston with Shane Steichen as the head coach. So it's like, again, like why would you want to drop? It's not $200, it's $400. Because no one goes by themselves, right?
2: Okay.
0: Like, well, not, well, correction. I would go by myself, but I'm not most people. A lot of people are like they're taking their wife, they're taking their son, they're taking a buddy, they're taking an ex-girlfriend from high school because they're lonely. They're doing something like that.
2: Don't judge me, man.
0: Oh, I'm sorry. My bad. Didn't know. Apologies.
2: Just good.
0: But they're taking somebody with them whenever they go, right? And so I don't think it's worth that. Like, I would rather go to like one Colts game, like just go to the Titans game because they're probably going to win that one. Just go to the Dolphins game because they're probably going to win that one. Just go to the, I'm trying to remember who all they play at home here. Just go to the Ravens game. Because it's week one, everyone's is going to be excited. Even if the Colts are bad, you get to watch Lamar Jackson. That's where the Colts are at. So when I moved here, I would, on the nights where I didn't have anything going on and I didn't have any friends because I had just moved here, I would get on, you know, StubHub or Ticketmaster or someplace like that, and I would find like a $20 ticket to go watch the Pacers play. When like big names came into town, so like when the Warriors came into town, I found like a $20 ticket and I sat up top and I watched Steph Curry play. Okay, that's where I think the Colts are at. It's like I don't want to go watch the Colts to watch the Colts. I want to watch the Colts play the Ravens because Lamar Jackson's coming. I want to watch the Colts play the Cowboys because it's the Cowboys, and I want to see Dak and I want to see the Dallas Cowboy cheerleaders and all those things, you know. I want to watch them play the Giants because I like Scataboo, right? It's not even about the Colts anymore. It's about whoever they're playing against. I want to watch them play the Bengals at home so I can watch Joe Burrow.
2: Like that's fair.
0: That's where they're at now, which tells you like that they're struggling, right? Like that's the long way of telling you that they're struggling in a big way.
2: How many games per year is enough? Like, if you go to one, like, that's my fill for the year. How many would you say?
0: I'm not.
2: Like, I went to one last year, and I was like, yeah, I'm good. But it was a good game. It was a one against the Raiders, and they won or whatever.
0: Yeah.
2: It's when the kicker got hurt.
0: I'm weird, man. I like watching football at home. I just do. Because, like, when you go to the stadium, like, you have to have awesome seats. If you don't have awesome seats, then, like, you're standing up at the top, looking at the top of everybody's head. You don't know who's who. If you sit in like the end zone, then you're watching plays that are happening 90 yards away from you, which isn't fun. I like watching football games from home because as soon as the Colts start getting blown out, I can flip over to some other game, right? So I'm more of a football guy from home. So the answer is zero. I don't want to go to any.
2: Fair enough.
0: So with that being said, like I'm probably going to go to all of them. I'll try to get credentialed this year, and which that's a little bit different, but yeah. But like in terms of just like pure enjoyment, I would rather stay at home. Genuinely. So
2: I get that.
0: Yeah. Indiana, they're playing Kentucky in basketball this year on November 20th. They're playing at Lucas Oil Stadium. Incredibly stupid. Play this game at Assembly Hall. That is where Indiana basketball games were made to be played. Okay, like that building is awesome whenever it's right. It's loud. It's raucous. I don't know why we like playing basketball games in football stadiums. I get it. You could sell a couple hundred more tickets. You know, I guess it's nice for the Indianapolis people, you know, not having to drive as far. Make them drive. It's 45 minutes from Greenwood. It's probably, what, like an hour and 15 minutes, an hour and a half if you live on the north side of Indianapolis. Make them make the drive and play an awesome game at home in front of your student section that, you know, is really supportive. Like, you know, if you want to play a game in Indy, have it be like the Northwestern game or something like that. Don't have it be Kentucky, this, you know, legendary matchup between two, I guess, blue bloods, I guess. I don't know. So I'm glad that Kentucky is going to play IU, but I would just enjoy the game a lot more if it was in Bloomington.
2: I would try to get all the money out of the Kentucky fans as we can, because now they have to drive past Bloomington to get up to Lucas Oil. So
0: Kentucky fans are the worst. I, like, whenever I would wait tables, I hated whenever Kentucky fans were in town. They were by far the worst. They were loud. They were obnoxious. They didn't tip. I will never forget watching our bartender walk outside and drag a Kentucky fan back in to pay his bill. I'll never forget it. That woman was a beast. She just, like, ripped him inside. It was incredible. She's like, you're not stiffing me. And, oh, yeah. They just, ugh. They suck. Yeah. Anyway, that's part of my disdain for Kentucky fans. They're loud, they're obnoxious, and they don't tip very well. So, 0-for-3 in terms of fan bases that I like. I'm trying to think the inverse. Like who was, like, the best visiting fan base? I don't really remember. Huh. I'll have to noodle on that a little bit.
2: Yeah, the different fan bases that were in town for the Final Four, I think we had some good, friendly Michigan fans.
0: Michigan fans are nice. That's fair. Ohio State fans are okay. Notre Dame fans are all right. The best I ever got tipped, there were a couple of parents in from Arkansas to watch their son play football for IU. They tipped me really well because we talked about Arkansas. But outside of that, I mean, I don't know. I guess the right answer, the pandering answer would be Purdue and IU fans. Wisconsin. Nope. Buzzard, you're right. It's Wisconsin fans.
2: Oh, yeah.
0: So nice. They drink a lot, and they know how to tip. So great, great fans there. All right. Basketball is in full swing right now. We got Spurs, Thunder, Game 5 tonight. I can't wait for it. One muscle. That is all that stands between the Oklahoma City Thunder and a return to the NBA Finals. With A.J. Mitchell officially out tonight, I'm tracking the latest whispers on Jalen Williams' hamstring. If he can't go, then that's going to put San Antonio in a great spot to win the series. I will discuss the injuries and the final three games of that series in 3 minutes.
1: 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Hello? 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I've been following this here treasure map all day. Time to dig. Oh, I once knew a lesson, old trolley with...
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0: 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So many ways to listen. There's really no excuse not to. We got Game 5 tonight, which I think is set up to be an absolute brawl. Don't know if it'll be as good as the one that happened at the Indy 500. Chris sent me a video throwing haymakers. It was great.
2: They were going at it. What were they even fighting over?
0: Dude in the yellow just, like, got the pink guy by the shirt and just is whooping him. Anyway, so the Thunder go into Game 3. They win. They take back home court advantage. Not surprised at all that they won that game. I told you last week, they don't need Jalen Williams to win this series. Okay, Shai Gilgeous-Alexander dominated Game 3, like, 30 points, 9 assists. Easy. After the 15-0 run from the Spurs, the Thunder then outscored them by 30. Pretty dominant game there from Oklahoma City. The issue that the Thunder ran into in Game 3 is that A.J. Mitchell got hurt. He started Game 3 because Jalen Williams got hurt in Game 2. With Jalen Williams out, A.J. Mitchell then becomes the guy that they rely on to help initiate and create offense when defenses force the ball out of SGA's hands. He got hurt in Game 3. He only played 17 minutes. If the Thunder need one of Mitchell or Williams to win this series, I think that if they're missing both of them, it becomes incredibly hard for them to beat a team as good as San Antonio, because you need multiple guys who can initiate and create offense for you. When they don't have Mitchell or Williams, then there's no one who can really do that for them. You know, SGA is he's a Ferrari, right? He's an MVP level engine, but Jalen Williams and A.J. Mitchell, like, they're the transmission, and they're the steering fluid. You need them. Without them, the Spurs just put a boot on the Ferrari's tire, and they threw a double team at SGA in Game 4, and because there was no secondary creator to pass it to, the Thunder engine just stalled out. It's kind of hard to ask a Ferrari to win a race when the opponent is allowed to park a semi-truck in front of them because they aren't scared of anyone else on the road. Okay, like, you saw that in Game 4. The Spurs got the ball out of SGA's hands, and their offense went to crap. They shot the ball poorly. I like Jared McCain. but that man is way too eager to shoot. When he gets it, it's probably going up. I like the other Jalen Williams, but not enough for him to take 7 threes in a road playoff game. Isaiah Joe was having to dribble. That's not really what you want if you're a Thunder fan. Isaiah Hartenstein had to take 11 shots in game 4. That's too many. Meanwhile, Chet Holmgren only took 8 shots. Hartenstein should never take more shots than Chet. When your offense forces Isaiah Hartenstein to shoot 11 times and Chet Holmgren only shoots 8, it's not a good look. It's like going to a high-end steakhouse and the chef tells you that they're out of ribeye, so you have to fill up on the complimentary bread basket. Isaiah Hartenstein is an incredible piece. He's going to get paid a lot of money wherever he ends up next year. But he's not the main course. He's your grit. He's your rebounder. He's doing the dirty work. He's bumping Wembanyama. He's the breadbasket. You can't build a winning playoff menu in the Western Conference out of role player shot attempts while your star center goes hungry. SGA only took 15 shots in game 4. Part of that, he didn't play as many minutes. I thought the Spurs did a really good job of getting the ball out of his hands. Wemby, on the other side, was much better. He had 33 points and 8 rebounds. He was the best player on the floor. It's not a coincidence that in the two games where Wemby was the best player, the Spurs won. And the two games where SGA was the best player, the Thunder won. Okay, for the Thunder, they can get enough stops to win the series. Even the games where Victor Wembanyama has been great, the Spurs haven't lit up the scoreboard. Like, they only scored 103 points in game 4. The game was tied at 108 apiece after the first overtime in game 1. The question is if they're going to be able to get SGA enough help on offense. Think about it like football. If an opposing defense knows that you don't have a true number 2 wide receiver, like the Colts this year, what do? They bracket your best receiver. Okay, they put their best corner on him and they float a safety over the top every single play. Alec Pierce, get ready for that this year. That's what San Antonio did to SGA in game 4. They dared the tight ends and the backup running backs to beat them, and they couldn't. Now, if Jalen Williams or A.J. Mitchell come back, you know, in game six and seven, then I feel pretty good about the Thunder winning 2 of the next 3. But if they don't, then the Spurs are going to have a chance to take the series. They're a great defensive team, the Spurs, and the Thunders don't have enough offensive creators without Jalen Williams and A.J. Mitchell available. Again, A.J. Mitchell not playing game 5. Jalen Williams is listed as questionable, and I would be very surprised if Jalen Williams played tonight. Okay, he's only hurt his hamstring 4 times this year. It's tough to come back from your 4th hamstring injury 6 days after it happened. So we'll see, you know, if he plays tonight, but I doubt it. Now, if they don't come back, the Thunder can still win the series. It just becomes a lot harder. Okay, 2 of the 3 things need to happen for the Thunder to win the series. 1, and this has to happen, Shai Gilgeous-Alexander has to play like the MVP. Okay, the Spurs have shifted their defensive coverage. They doubled him in different spots in game 4, like the first 3 games. Like, he, on the catch, they were pretty much showing him a double. Game 4, they doubled later. That kind of gave him some issues. I think that's part of why he struggled. He's got to adjust to that, and I think he will because he's a great player. I think he's going to be great tonight. Okay, so he's got to be better. He's got to be awesome. 2, Chet Holmgren has to be better. When Chet Holmgren was coming out of Gonzaga, he was in contention to be the number 1 overall pick. Right now, he's proving the Magic correct and taking Paolo Banchero over him. Because in this series, he's been pretty much non-existent. Coming out of Gonzaga, he was thought of so highly because he's this 7'1" center who moved well, he could stretch the floor with his shooting, and he could block shots. But he also had more to his offensive game. He could put the ball on the deck a couple of times, get to the mid-range, and get a bucket. He's going to have to do that if the Thunder want to win this series. 8 shots from him just isn't going to cut it. 10 points isn't going to cut it. That's what he had in game 4, 10 points on 8 shots. Not very good. I understand that he's scared of Wimby, and I understand that he's normally not called upon to carry as heavy of an offensive load as he's going to be called to do in games 5, 6, and 7. With that being said, he was voted third team All NBA. He's one of the 15 best players in the league. If A.J. Mitchell and Jalen Williams don't return, like he's the guy that you have to look to be better. This guy's the number 2 overall pick. Come on now. Right now, Chet Holmgren is playing like he's David, trying to throw rocks at Goliath from 100 feet away because he's scared of Goliath. Okay, but here's the problem. Chet Holmgren is not David. He's 7'1". He's the third team All-NBA Giants. And you can't be one of the 15 best players in the world and settle for being a spectator when your team is starved for offense. He has to be more involved. He has to put the ball on the deck and force the issue. If you're going to get blocked by the alien, get blocked going hard to the rim. Don't lose the game standing on the perimeter watching Isaiah Hartenstein take more shots than you. That's unacceptable. My favorite play from Chet in game 4 happened early. He goes to the rim, tries to dunk on Wimby. He gets blocked, but that's fine. I need him to be more aggressive for Oklahoma City. The third thing that has to happen. The bench has to be awesome. The Thunder won game 3 because of their bench. Okay, Caruso was great in the first 3 games. He struggled in game 4. I think he only took like 1 shot. Jalen Williams, the other one, the center, and Isaiah Joe, they hit shots in game 3, especially Jalen Williams had a playoff career high. Good for him. Jared McCann in game 3 scored 20+. Their bench is significantly better than San Antonio's, but they have to make shots at some point. Their role players are significantly better on the offensive end than San Antonio's. But none of that matters if they don't make shots. Okay, in game 3 on the road, Oklahoma City's bench was a beautifully synchronized jazz band. In game 4, it looked like a bunch of musicians trying to play over each other. Jared McCain gets the ball, and it's an automatic green light. Okay, he's treating it like a game of hot potato. He gets it, the ball's going up. Isaiah Joe was out there in game 4 being forced to compose the music as opposed to just hitting his notes. When you have spot-up shooters being asked to become creators, then you lose the melody completely. That's what happened to them in game 4, and it's why they played bad. Now, part of that is shooting variance. They certainly missed a couple of shots that they normally make. But again, like this Spurs defense was incredible. They defended so well. Every shot was tough. They forced 20 turnovers. They lived in the Thunder's grills. It was just an incredible defensive performance, even if, you know, there's a little bit of shooting variance there. So that's how the Thunder can overcome the injuries. SGA has to play like the MVP, and then either Chet Holmgren has to get going or the Thunder bench has to get going. It's a tall order because the Spurs are a really good team. They have the alien. Their role players are due to hit some shots at some point. The Spurs always defend well. I think this is going 7. I think game 5 tonight is going to be a classic. And we'll just have to wait and see how Oklahoma City adjusts to how the Spurs decide to play them tonight. But I think the guy that I'm most intrigued by is Shai Gilgeous-Alexander because he has an opportunity to have a moment. Like, even looking back at their run last year, there's no SGA game. There's not one. He was great consistently, but there's not one game that sticks out above the rest, and I think tonight has an opportunity to be the SGA game for the Thunder. It reminds me of the Bulls in 98 where Scottie Pippen's back is shot. Dennis Rodman is taking his time in Vegas doing crazy things out there. And it didn't matter because they had Michael Jordan. He was just like, I'm going to beat these guys essentially by myself. I'm going to will us to victory, right? And they go on. They win game 6, and Michael Jordan goes out on top because he's Michael Jordan, and that's just what he does. That's what Shai Gilgeous-Alexander has an opportunity to do tonight. No Jalen Williams, probably. No A.J. Mitchell. injuries are piling up. Your bench isn't didn't shoot up very well in game four. Go do it yourself, man. Put the team on your back and lead them to victory. Because I'll be honest, I don't think that Chet Holmgren is coming around. I do think that the Spurs bench, that the Thunder bench is going to be better because they can't be much worse than what they were in game four. So tonight, it's got to be a lot of SGA because Chet Holmgren's soft. Know the way to put it. He's been soft. We can spell it out for you.
16: S-W-F-T, soft.
0: It's such a good sounder. He has been. Like, Chet Holmgren scored 43 points in four games. No matter what you thought of Miles Turner last year in the playoffs, he didn't have any stretch like this. He's been absolutely pitiful. Time and time again. Like, he's completely... He kind of looks like James Harden out there. Terrified to shoot. Not really the guy that we saw during the regular season. And again, I get it. Wemby is a tough matchup and all these things. But again, Victor Wembanyama's not guarding him. Like, the Spurs continue to put smalls on him, and he's not finding a way to exploit that. And he's going to have to do that here at some point if the Thunder want a chance to win this series. So game five tonight, in spite of everything that I just said, I am taking the Oklahoma City Thunder to win game five, as is Chris, even though I will say the smart bet is probably the Spurs plus 4.5. The other series is over. The Knicks sweep the Cleveland Cavaliers, which means Cleveland has a massive summer ahead, and it starts with a brutal reality check on their superstar. I'm going to tell you why Donovan Mitchell is the ultimate sports car in a bad way. He's got no trailer hitch, and that's problematic, and the Cavs should trade him immediately if they ever want to get over that championship hump. I'll tell you why in 4 minutes.
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15: 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So many ways to listen. There's really no excuse not to. And, man, the show is just flown by today, as it normally does. Knicks punched their ticket to the NBA Finals last night. What a blowout, man. They just dogged Cleveland. And it's not really a surprise. You saw Cleveland quit. At the end of Game 3, you saw Charles Barkley throw up the definition of quits during the halftime show there. Inside the NBA, certainly has not lost a step. So you didn't need to look at the scoreboard at the end of Game 3. So know that Cleveland was dead. You just had to watch Jalen Brunson take a nice leisurely stroll down the lane for a wide open layup while five guys in wine and gold colored jerseys stood around looking at each other like they'd all just dropped a glass of milk. Okay, that wasn't just a blown defensive assignment. That was a team that mentally checked out and they were done. They were like, let's go on vacation. Bags are already packed. You saw their shoulders drop. And Game 4 was just the confirmation of that. After that layup, you knew that the series was over. Okay, the Knicks were far and away the best team in the Eastern Conference this year. It makes the Halliburton injury sting just a little more. And I thought that the Pacers would have had an excellent chance to get back to the finals. Just with how the East shook out this year. Boston losing in round one to 7th-seeded Philly. I mean, it's just frustrating, but, you know, it's fun. But the Knicks, anyway, they have the same roster from last year. And what I think we're seeing is something that we've seen before. I think the Knicks pulled off the equivalent of the Warriors going from Mark Jackson to Steve Kerr. We saw it when the Bulls went from Doug Collins to Phil Jackson. And we're now seeing it with the Knicks going from Tibbs to Mike Brown. The Knicks have won 10 playoff games in a row. As bad as the Eastern Conference is, like, that's impressive. Okay, bad teams don't do that. And they've won all these games because their offense has been special. That was not their calling card last year. Whether it was Jalen Brunson creating, Karl-Anthony Towns playmaking and scoring, Mikal Bridges not missing, or OG Anunoby being efficient, doing a lot of different things on both ends of the floor. I mean, you have to tip your cap to Mike Brown and what he's done in this 1 year with New York. I love Coach Tibbs, but we saw him in New York just kind of give Brunson the keys to the offense and let him do everything. And they obviously had success, you know, made it to the Eastern Conference Finals last year, but they never made it to the finals. And it's because their offense just wasn't quite good enough. You have to have help if you're a superstar. For whatever reason, with these same players, Jalen Brunson and Karl-Anthony Towns never got enough help when Coach Tibbs was there. Under Coach Brown, they've gotten more than enough. Mikal Bridges on both ends has been so good that we almost forgot that the Knicks gave up 5 first-round picks for him. OG Anunoby is playing the best offense in his career right now. Landry Shamet has been incredible off the bench. He hit 12 of 13 threes in that series against Cleveland because they're all wide open. Jordan Clarkson went from a guy who was like, you know, a good bet to win sixth man of the year every year because he just come in off the bench and get buckets. He's gone from that to a dirty work player who's like fighting for offensive rebounds and defending one of the better offensive players on the other team. That's insane. Didn't think that was going to happen at all. And that's a testament to Mike Brown and what he's done. He has made the lives of Jalen Brunson and Karl-Anthony Towns easier on both ends of the floor. And that's why they're rolling. For the Cavaliers, they have a lot of questions to answer. Do they bring back James Harden? Do they give Donovan Mitchell a massive contract extension? Do they fire Kenny Atkinson? How do they feel after making the conference finals? Like, that was the goal this year. This is the furthest they've advanced with this core. But like, it couldn't have felt great. Like, they had a losing record in the playoffs. Like, what do you do? Yeah, you made the conference finals, but you went 8-10 in the playoffs. Like, that's not exactly, that doesn't give me a sense of confidence, at least. I would restart. I would clean house because this core just clearly isn't good enough. The Raptors took them to 7 games. The Pistons were incredibly flawed. The Cavaliers had a better roster than them, but it took them 7 games to send them home. The Knicks are a better team, but they're not so much better that they should sweep the Cavaliers with ease. 3 of the 4 games weren't close. Here's what I'd do. I'd let James Harden walk. He's going to want a very large contract. Do not give it to him under any circumstance. He was bad in the playoffs again. Just let him walk. You don't need him. I don't think any team that's trying to win the NBA Finals should want him. You know, let him go to some bad team that's just trying to sell tickets. You know, they can put his photo up outside the stadium and say, hey, we have James Harden. You know, it'd be good for all the restaurants in town. James Harden's touring around, eating everything in sight. Let him walk. You don't need him. I would trade Donovan Mitchell. He's the best possible version of Cam Thomas. At some point, like, you have to make your teammates better. Donovan Mitchell scores the basketball as well as anyone in the NBA. But he's not a good defender. He's not a facilitator. The only thing that he does at like a super high level is score. Guess what? There's a lot of guys in the NBA who score the basketball at a high level. Okay, that is not the skill set of a player who can be the best guy on a championship team. I would move him. Donovan Mitchell is the equivalent to a sports car. It looks incredible when the wheels are spinning. It's going 0 to 60 in no time. But it doesn't possess a trailer hitch. You can't hook a championship roster to his back because he doesn't create for others and he won't lock down defensively. If you're Cleveland, you can't pay a premium luxury tax for a guy who gives you 35 points, believes his teammates completely frozen out of the game. By the way, the Cleveland Cavaliers had the highest payroll of any team in the NBA this year. They got swept. I'd bring Kenny Atkinson back. It's not his fault that this roster isn't good enough. With that being said, he's probably going to get fired. He is the scapegoat. But it's not his fault that James Harden is scared to shoot in playoff games. It's not his fault that Donovan Mitchell doesn't make his teammates better. It's not his fault that, you know, Donovan Mitchell's been in the league for 9 years and still hasn't gotten better at making reads. I'd move Jared Allen as well. By the time you're good enough to compete again, he's going to be old. The only guy that I would hold on to is Evan Mobley, and I would start cleaning house immediately to build around Mobley. You're not going to be better than the Knicks. The Pistons are probably going to be better next year as their young guys continue to get older and develop. The Pacers should likely be better than them next year, you know, with Halliburton coming back, bringing in Zubac as well. They're an average Eastern Conference team next year that'll probably earn a second-round playoff exit next season if they keep this core together for another run. Now, the Knicks are in the NBA Finals. They're going to get 8 days of rest before the NBA Finals start if the Western Conference Finals go 7 games, which is very possible. Okay, the Knicks are incredibly healthy outside of OG Anunoby hurting his hamstring earlier in the playoffs. Like, they don't really have any injuries. And OG's played well since coming back, and he's got 8 more days to rest his hamstring even more. Meanwhile, the Spurs and Thunder are banged up. This is like a boxing tournament where on one side of the bracket, you have 2 heavyweights in a 12-round war. They're bleeding. Their ribs are broken. They've got swollen eyes. They're swinging wildly in the 11th round, just trying to survive. Meanwhile, the guy from the other bracket wrapped up his semifinal match with a first-round knockout. He's sitting on a stool, hydrated, ice on his muscles, just watching the bloodbath. If he wasn't in his boxing shorts, then you wouldn't have even known that the guy fought. That's where the Knicks are at right now. Now, they're not the favorite on paper, but they're stepping into the ring fresh. Well, the Thunder or Spurs are going to be stepping in with a target on their chest and a limp in their stride. Like, the Thunder are playing tonight without A.J. Mitchell and probably without Jalen Williams. The Spurs have minor injuries to De'Aaron Fox and Dylan Harper. They've still got 3 games left to play in this physical series as well. I don't think either one of these teams are going to heal up to a point where they're as healthy as the Knicks when they're playing every other day against an excellent and physical team opposite of them. And that's going to give the Knicks a chance to win the finals. I talk about it in the NFL all the time. And it's true. It's true for the NBA too. The healthiest team is always going to have an advantage. And the Knicks will be the healthiest team in the NBA Finals, no matter who they play. At full strength, the Knicks are the worst of these 3 teams, but that's not what's happening. Everyone's looking at, you know, who has the best weapons, who has the best players. But the finals isn't a talent show. It's a survival movie. Okay, the Thunder and Spurs are caught in a storm. They're losing supplies. A.J. Mitchell's out. Jalen Williams is hurting. Fox and Harper are taped up. They're hobbling through the mud. Meanwhile, the Knicks just cleared the weather, and they just got an 8-day timeshare in a luxury resort to rest up. By the time the finals start, New York isn't going to be playing the regular season version of OKC or San Antonio. They're going to be playing the exhausted surviving version. And the Knicks starting five, it's as good as anyone's left. Okay, their bench is playing at a really high level right now. So I think we're going to get a great NBA Finals game again this year. I know everyone keeps saying that like the Western Conference Finals are the NBA Finals. I don't think that that's true. Jalen Brunson's as good as anyone in the NBA. And they're going to have every bit as good a chance as the Pacers did last year when everyone wrote them off. Like, don't forget that. Everyone gave the Thunder the title before the series against the Pacers had even started. And the Pacers took them to 7 games, led at halftime. If Tyrese Halliburton doesn't get hurt, then, you know, the Pacers would have had an excellent opportunity to win that game. So, congrats to the Knicks. I feel strange about this. Like, part of me is kind of glad that they're there just because you know that the environment in the finals is going to be a big deal. It's kind of like when the Yankees make it. Anytime a team from a really large market makes the, you know, finals of whatever sport, it just feels bigger because more people are invested. So, thanks. Every time I don't expect it and it dings, I have to, like, stop and be like, what did I say?
9: You have to rethink your words.
15: Yeah. Yeah, so should be an excellent series, but not as excellent as the show was today. To wrap it up, as we always do, let's go to producer Chris telling us what we learned today.
9: All right, class, what did we learn today?
16: Yay! Some happy kids right there. All right, these following statements are things that we may or may not have learned on The Real Jonathan Smith Show today. Number one, there is not a legendary race car driver named Al Unser Jr. Number two, Jonathan doesn't think WrestleMania is a top 10 yearly sports event. Ooh. Number three, supermarket sweep is not an actual sport. Number four, just because you listen to an audiobook in its entirety doesn't mean you read it. Number five, when Jonathan's friends get married, they don't care what sports day their wedding date falls on.
15: No, they do not. To be fair, I got married week one of the NFL season on a Sunday.
16: Who does that?
15: We got married at halftime, to be fair. Like, halftime started, we started the ceremony, and we were done before halftime was over.
16: Well, there you go. My youngest daughter's birthday is September 13th, and it usually falls on week one. I'm That's like, sorry, crazy. Kid.
15: Yep. My anniversary is September 10th. It's nuts.
16: Oh, man. Just kidding. All right. There we go. Where are we at? Number six? We learned that Danica Patrick might not be okay. She might be in the need of a sandwich. And last but not least, I think it is likely that James Harden stole Danica Patrick's sandwich. That's what we learned today on Jonathan Smith.
15: We also learned that Chris is a voicist. He wants his announcers to sound a certain way during certain sporting events.
16: Yes, that was another one. Fox needs to consider their audience when choosing play-by-play announcers for the Indy 500.
15: That's right. They do.
16: There you go. That's what we learned today on The Real Jonathan Smith Show.
15: Great list. Great show, Chris. Thank you as always. It looks like Jake Arthur from Locked On Colts is going to join us tomorrow. We'll talk Colts OTAs. We'll hopefully have some audio from their practices and things as well. We'll obviously keep talking Western Conference Finals with Game 5 happening tonight. Tomorrow's Wednesday, which means we've got Over the Hump Day as well. So tomorrow's show is going to be amazing. You're going to want to tune in. Show starts at noon. We're done at 3, and we will talk to you tomorrow starting at noon.
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16: But the 68-team NCAA tournament was perfect the way it was. And the over-monetization of sports, I think, is lowering the overall product. It feels participation trophy adjacent now. It's like grade inflation. Making the tournament used to be a nice standard. It used to be this symbol of, hey, we're like an average basketball school now. We consistently make the tournament, right? It's like the B grade of college basketball. And then an A would be like, you know, a Sweet 16 or better or something like that. Making the tournament used to be a nice standard. But when you start handing out invites to teams with 16 losses just to satisfy a TV contract, you've turned a nice season into a certificate of attendance. It's like gym class. You get an A for just showing up.
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0: 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All right, some breaking news from Yahoo Sports. Quote, the NCAA has denied Texas Tech quarterback Brendan Sorsby's request for reinstatement for eligibility during the 2026 season per at Pete Thamel. Sorsby has completed his 35-day inpatient rehab for gambling addiction at a treatment center in Arizona. All right, so that's not surprising. Come to find out, quote, just supporting my teammates is not going to get you out of gambling on your own team when everybody knows you're not allowed to. So he was at IU. He gambled on them in 2022. They tried to make several arguments, each one making even less sense than the other, including, I just was trying to stay connected to my team. I was just trying to stay connected to my team. And, oh, by the way, I wasn't making very much because we weren't very good. I mean, just dumb arguments. When, look, maybe, like, I want to say, hope that was worth it. Hope that was worth losing a final year of eligibility, $5 million for NIL, a possible natty. You know, maybe you didn't see all of that when you did that in 2022, but clearly in 2022, you knew you couldn't gamble on your own team. And maybe you didn't know exactly what you were risking, but you knew you were risking something, something of great consequence, even if you didn't know exactly what it was. Like, how did that even happen? How did it come to that? Like, thousands of micro bets, so many bets, but bets on his own team. There is no way that guy didn't know that you weren't allowed to bet on your own team at that time. And keep in mind, the bets were not for the purpose of making money. He said as much. No, I was doing it to stay connected to my team. Like, you're not a good teammate unless you bet on your teammates. Well, the problem with that logic, Brendan, is if you bet on your own team, you are subject to permanent ineligibility. Yeah, again, here we go again, right? Expected outcome. Analytics. The better team didn't win. Yeah, okay, so I'm subject to permanent ineligibility, or I'm subject to being a loyal teammate. Yeah, I don't know. Not according to the NCAA. So anyway, he said that he needed them to rule as quickly as possible because they generally take their time. But he needed to know because the supplemental draft, which has not been used in years, is coming up shortly. Well, now you know. My man, word of advice. Between now and then, let us not find you at the Rooster SoFi in Puerto Rico between now and then. Because even though you screwed this up completely, I bet there's still value. There are still NFL teams that will see value in you, and somebody will pick you. So do not head to Puerto Rico and show up at the Rooster SoFi. And stop saying that you only did it to support your teammates. And that you weren't looking to make money. That also is not working. All right, so I mentioned, I need to find this. It was exactly XCR 33 years ago. Time is just the worst thing ever. If you're not aware or intentional with how you spend your time, if your time management's not good, you will lose 33 years. I cannot believe there was 33 years ago that this happened. 33 years ago, Carlos Martinez hit a bomb. Now, it didn't seem like it would necessarily leave the yard until this happened.
1: High fly ball, right field deep. Canseco back to the track. Look it up. It is off his head, it looked like. And over the top. Check the replay. Oh, it did. It went over the fence. David Hall's laughing out there, so it must hit something funny.
0: That was the home run ball off of Jose Canseco's head. This is amazing. He's going back. He's tracking it all the way. He knows he hits the track. He knows he's near the wall. Boom! Boink! Off his head over the outfield wall. Do you have any idea how hard that would be to do? Could you imagine if you went out there one day at batting practice and said, hey, man, let's just jerk around for a little while. Let's see if we can do this. I'm going to start, like, they've got some old man hitting fungos out to the outfield and guys messing around the outfield trying to take it off their head. I bet you couldn't do that. I bet you'd never be able to do that. And this guy did it during a game in real time for an actual home run. And that's with a baseball cap. That's not John Olerud out there with a helmet where he took it off his head. He takes it off his head. He crashes into the wall. And it goes for a home run. He's looking around where the ball go. Over the fence, my guy. Another one of the reasons I love Jose Canseco. One of my favorite plays ever. Like, he's tracking it all the way. Has his glove up, about to make a play on the ball, and missed it altogether and took it off of his head. 33 years ago today, my guy, happy anniversary. He used to come on the shows back in the day. I remember I tried to get him, and no, I was going to say, I tried to get him on, and they said, well, are you going to pay me or put me up in a hotel room? I'm like, no, we don't pay guests. But then I remember that wasn't him. That was actually Lenny Dykstra that said that. Anyway, Jose was amazing. A 40-40 dude. I'm watching this play. It's just incredible. I can't watch that enough. Anyway, happy anniversary, my dude. My man could have played the enhanced games. He would have been perfect for the enhanced games. Remember back in the day when Jose was saying, he was fearless about it. He's like, hey, man, I'm the one that brought roids to baseball. You're welcome. Jose would, like, on the record, when he wrote that book, like, I did that. I'm the grandfather of roids. Y'all You're owe me welcome. A debt of gratitude. He would have been perfect for the enhanced games. All right, hour number three coming up. We'll talk about the enhanced games. Seemed like such a good idea, right? Let everybody roid out of their minds, and then they're going to set all sorts of world records. That's not what happened. How about the Golden Knights being a game away from the Cup Final?
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1: Cleveland, Ohio. And on this Memorial Day, we remember all the men and women who paid the ultimate sacrifice for our country. And tonight at Rocket Arena, Cavs and Knicks will play game four. Can the Knicks complete the sweep? Can the Cavs keep their season alive?
2: Knicks offense a little stagnant as Brunson goes against Hart. Gets inside, scoop layup off the glass. He has mastered that shot. And Obi, nice feed inside, and Towns with the flush.
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1: Be at Great American Ballpark when your Reds battle the Atlanta Braves in a three-game series, May 29th through the 31st. Don't miss another Nike City Connect Friday and post-game fireworks show presented by Columbia Chevrolet. On Saturday, fans in attendance will receive a Spencer Steer bobble card thanks to Skyline Chili while supplies last. Bring your friends and family on Sunday the 31st and close out the weekend.